Hi, this is David Ferry, and you're listening to VOBB, the Voice of Bombay, coming to you from Grosmorne National Park.

Hello, this is Joe Coffin on the air, I guess, which is kind of neat. So I want to thank Gene for getting us on here, both of us here co-hosting this awesome show. So, yeah, we just did a little pick of a few of our favorite tunes before we hopped on. So I'm going to start off with this Howlin' Wolf tune. We actually cover this tune in a little medley we put together, and this is called Spoonful.

Hello there, and for those just tuning in, this is Blues in the Night on VOBB, and Earl and Coffin has hijacked it from your usual host, Gene Bellows. And yeah, we're going to continue it on with not our own music, but blues picks that myself and Joe here, personal favorites of our own. So we're going to continue it on with John Mayer, live at the Nokia Theater, with Come When I Call.

That's a great John Mayer tune, recorded live at the Nokia Theater. Come When I Call, good pick by my co host or whatever, Nick. And yeah, just again, thank you, Gene, for letting us sit in and host this show with you. So continuing on with another blues pick, I picked out earlier, and actually, it's a Willie Nelson tune, and usually you don't think blues when you think Willie Nelson, but this is it's a pretty jamming tune, and actually I played lead guitar in this country show that was going on down on George Street a few weeks ago, and it was a good time, and this was one of the tunes that we did, and I thought it's pretty good. So this is Shotgun Willie by Willie Nelson.

Shotgun Willie, a classic from the great Willie Nelson. And I'm going to take it a different direction now and go for some cleaner blues. Most people have associated Beth Hart with Jeff Beck for many years. And I guess choosing her lead guitar player, she went a different direction in picking Joe Bonamassa. And he's really associated with heavy blues rock. And this is definitely a different direction for him as well. And they came together on the studio record Seesaw. And the track I've selected from that album is called Them Their Eyes.

And welcome back to Blues in the Night this wonderful Wednesday night. And we're co-hosting here tonight. I'm Joe Coffin, and to my side is Nick Earl. And that was a great tune, Them Their Eyes, Joe Bonamassa and Beth Hart. A big switch from Joe Bonamassa's solo work. You can really hear that clean blues, and I really love it. Coming up next is a Steve Dawson tune, actually, and it's an instrumental called Rattlesnake Cage, and must have been a couple years ago now. I saw him live at the LSPU Hall here in St. John's, and it was an amazing show, and he did this song, and I believe it was a fairly new song at that time, and blew the whole audience away, so I figured I had to add it here. So here it is, Rattlesnake Cage by Steve Dawson.

There we go with Rattlesnake Cage from Steve Dawson. I was actually at that same show. He performed at the LSBU Hall, and I immediately did my best to cover Rattlesnake Cage. There is a cringeworthy video of it up on YouTube before I really got my Travis picking down that that someone caught of me performing out out in Norris Point, actually. And yeah, I continued on learning it and perfecting it to my best ability. The next tune I have picked for tonight's show is actually from the Kenny Wayne Shepherd Band, and to my own knowledge, I've learned that Kenny Wayne Shepherd is not the singer in the band. It's a man by the name of Noah Hunt, and he's been fronting that band for 20 years. And after I did a bit of research and homework, he's just been doing a fantastic job with their music. And Kenny Wayne Shepherd, actually, they took the Hendrix Woodstock guitar and ripped the strings off it and restrung it so Kenny could play it and on a tour for a Hendrix tribute. And there's an interview with him like crying, basically, because he's like, I had Hendrix's DNA in my presence, and they threw it out and put new strings on the Woodstock guitar for me. So, yeah. So this is a track from the Kenny Wayne Shepherd Band called True Lies.

Welcome back to the show. And this was a tune by Kenny Wayne Shepherd, True Lies, picked by Nick to my side here. So continuing on with some blues stuff, I found this great guy by the name of Lakey Dolly on Facebook, and I must have been scrolling through somewhere, and or somebody shared it, and it's this guy who plays a clav with a wah pedal and some sort of gigantic whammy bar on top that makes it sound like an electric guitar, and it blew me away. So I went out on Spotify here and searched up one of the live performances, and I believe he's using it in this one, but if he's not, it's still a great tune, and he's a deadly blues singer. So this one's called Stop Listening to the Blues, and I believe it's live at Blues on something. Anyway, you can search it up. You'll find it. Stop Listening to the Blues.

Hello, hello. You're back listening to Blues in the Night for one night only, hosted by Earl and Coffin, while your usual host, Gene Bellows, is out trying to find a store that's open here on Regatta Day. So we're in the home base, one of the bases of Earl and Coffin. I'm Nick, and I'm here with co-host Joe. And actually, tonight we're only able to host for an hour because we're running to the ship in downtown St. John's for the kickoff party for our folk festival here that starts Friday and runs for the whole weekend. And we're playing the main stage there actually Saturday night at 7 p.m. And so yeah, just a little blurb about us. We're a couple blues dudes who are trying to figure out a path in life, I suppose. And if blues is in that path, the reason for me is Stevie Ray Vaughan. And so the next track, fittingly, is from him. And yeah, this is called Empty Arms.

Welcome back to Blues in the Night, this Wednesday night here. That was a great Stevie Ray Vaughan tune, which I know, I think, goes to say for both of us that really got us in the blues, you know, his wicked chops. So, anyway, this is going to be, this next tune that I picked out is kind of, I don't know if it would be underground in the blues scene. It's fairly new. Actually, I think this album came out last year. And it's by a fellow named Charlie Hunter. Actually, he's a phenomenal player. It's more so jazz fusion than blues, but it still has a lot of blues influence I can hear in it. Also, he's just an amazing player, and he plays this gigantic, like, 8 or 9-string guitar where the top 3 to 4 strings are bass strings. So he plays his own bass lines and his own leads at the same time. And anyway, this song is wicked off of the album. It's a great name. Everybody Has a Plan Until They Get Punched in the Mouth. Long album name, but great. I love it. This is called No Money, No Honey by Charlie Hunter.

That was Charlie Hunter with No Money, No Honey. You are tuned into VOBB, listen to Blues in the Night, hijacked by Earl and Coffin. Your regular host, Gene Bellows, is out and about. He's under the weather. Three drinks. he's with us. We removed the gag for now, and eventually he may be back chatting with you. This next artist here has a heavy Jimi Hendrix influence, but puts it out in a very smooth, sultry way. And so this is Philip Sace with Morningstar.

Welcome back to VOBB, Blues in the Night, on this Wednesday night. That was a Philip Sace group tune called Morningstar, and I'm a personal fan of it, too. That was one that Nick pulled out. And I pulled one out there earlier that I really like, and actually I heard it from a Spotify playlist called Heavy Funky Bluesy, that actually the past few songs, I know the Kenny Wayne Shepherd song was also part of that group. And it's a great little playlist, and there's this artist Paulo Mendonca I found on it. Actually, he's pretty, I don't think he's too known, but he's a great player. And this is actually a Spotify session, I believe, a live session called Just in Case is the name of the song, and it has a very, very cool intro, like a weird wah intro that I heard that I really liked. And for those of you who know what a wah pedal is, you'll recognize it and you're gonna love it. So this is called Just in Case by Paulo Mendonca, and it's a Spotify live session.

All right, we're back. We are Earl and Coffin here. I'm Nick, joined by my partner in crime, Joe. And we have Took Over Blues in the Night, which you're listening to on VOBB. And the next tune we're going to do, that's my performer coming out. But the next tune we're going to play here for you is actually by a guy named Eric Gales. And if you know anything about Earl and Coffin and myself, Nick, I am a lefty. So I do have to give props to my fellow lefties out there, and Eric Gales is one himself. But his guitar is strung upside down, so he is legitimately playing a right-handed Stratocaster upside down, and he will legitimately blow your mind. So I think the track I have picked is Laying Down the Blues, right? Yeah, here we go. Perfect. So this is Eric Gales with Laying Down the Blues, and hopefully this is the live version.

Okay, here we are. This is Gene Bellows. I'm back on the air, and the boys are heading off down to the ship because they're kicking off the folk festival here in St. John's. Thanks. They filled in for an hour for me, having good fun. So far, this has been my easiest night so far. Anyway, they had two more tunes picked out for you. One is, which I'm going to play right off, Early Morning Blues. That's Henrik Frischlatter. And right after that, we'll do Rollin' and Tumblin', the Stripes. I think Nick said they were about 16 when they recorded this. Here's Early Morning Blues.

Early Morning Blues, Henrik Frischlader. Actually, I think Nick said this gentleman is still playing from Germany. The blues is around the world, folks. You are tuned in to VOBB, the Voice of Bombay, a community radio station located in the heart of beautiful Grosmoor National Park. 95.9 on your dial, FM dial for Norris Point, Woody Point, GBS, 98.1 for Rocky Harbor, Wiltonvale, Sally's Cove, Curzon Village, and the Greater Bombay Area. And, of course, if you're on the web, folks, thank you for listening, joining us on the web, www.vobb.org. Tonight started off Nick Earl and Joe Coffin, two young blues men, pretty well known. Anybody listens to my show. And they are off now down in St. John's to the ship, and they're got to set the play down there, and they were playing some of their favorite stuff. And this is the last. This was the last pick before they left. They haven't time to play. This is Rollin' and Tumblin', the Stripes.

Here we go back. You can't have a blues song, blues evening without occasionally thinking about B.B. King. This is B.B. King and Tracy Chapman from Deuces Wild, and one of B.B. King's strong repertoire songs, The Thrill Is Gone.

B.B. King and Tracy Chapman, and A Thrill Is Gone. This is a great band, been around a long time, Room Full of Blues, based out of Boston. Probably, I think, 45 years they've been around, maybe 46. Room Full of Blues, Dressed Up to Get Messed Up.

Room Full of Blues, Dressed Up to Get Messed Up. Once again, I want to thank Nick Earle and Joe Coffin for filling in the first hour and bring us some of their tunes that they like. And I think it's only fair now to do a Nick Earle and Joe Coffin tune from their album. And the song is Key to the Highway.

That was Key to the Highway from the recording. I always go crazy with the recording because I don't always get the order. Anyway, I'll do it for you. From their album Blood. Oh, do I have it here? No, this one, I'm sorry, this was live from Siddle House. This was live from Siddle House, that Key to the Highway. I have another one I'm going to play for you later. One more. But also, a great musician and a blues legend in St. John's, and that's Mr. Roger House. And I played a song for him because it's kind of reflective, and he does a great job. It's one of my favorite versions, Hard to Keep a Good Man Down.

That was Roger House with Hard to Keep a Good Man Down. That was from an early recording called Living the Blues. And sometimes you can catch Roger at St. John's. Oh, I just lost my list. I got to come back. There we go. This is Lou Ann Barton, great Texas blues lady, from a CD, Read My Lips. You'll lose a good thing.

Luann Barton, and You'll Lose a Good Thing. Here's an old classic I'm going to bring up for you. This is Mr. John Lee Hooker, and I'm in the mood.

John Lee Hooker, and I'm in the Mood for Love. This is Alberta Hunter, one of the great ladies from times past, just recorded in the 30s, and it's title of the album was I'm Hard to Satisfy, and the song is Downhearted Blues.

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I've got the world and the jug and the

my little computer back up there. This is Carolyn Wonderland and from Moon Goes Missing. I think I played this probably a couple of weeks ago, but I really like what she does with this. This is Bad to the Bone.

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Did you know Grossmoor National Park was established in 1973 as the 24th national park in Canada? We've since added over 20 national parks to the countrywide system to make a grand total of 46 awesome places to visit and love right across Canada. For more information about Grossmoor, visit the Discovery Centre in Woody Point or the Visitor Centre between Norse Point and Rocky Harbour.

raising the flag for Canada. Hi, this is Mark Critch. I love hearing the sound of laughter. In fact, my job depends on it. 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

standing and I'm fired up. For Canada. Hey, this is Sean Majumder, and I am so excited to have repatriated, self-deported from America, back to Canada. This is where I want to raise my girls. This is where I want to do comedy and tell Canadian stories. Even saying the word Canada gets me fired up. Shop as if your country depends on it. 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

3345 78 is a Vinyl Records radio show heard each Tuesday from 9 to 11 p.m. right here on the Voice of Bombay Radio, VOBB. The vinyl is mined out of my own personal record collection, which began in 1964 when I bought She Loves You for 66 cents. I was born to rock, but along the way got into all sorts of music. So join me, Steve Fruitman, as we cut across all vinyl boundaries every Tuesday night at 9, right here on VOBB out of Norris Point and Rocky Harbor. Some call it a vinyl record lover's paradise. I think you'll agree. That's 3345 78.

Melanoma is the deadliest form of skin cancer. Cases in Canada have jumped 16% in just 1 year. Over 1,300 lives were lost in 2024. 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
1: 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Did you know Red Bay National Historic Site of Canada is home to a 400-year-old Basque whaling boat that was recovered underwater? 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
1: They gave me a tin hat, they gave me a gun.

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My name is Kelly Russell. 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
1: You are listening to VOBB Community Radio in the heart of Grossmoor National Park. Did you know Grossmoor National Park was established in 1973 as the 24th national park in Canada? We've since added over 20 national parks to the countrywide system to make a grand total of 46 awesome places to visit and love right across Canada. For more information about Grossmoor, visit the Discovery Centre in Woody Point or the Visitor Centre between Norse Point and Rocky Harbour.

I'm Carlos Apache, Angel Soto, Frenchie Cordell, Babu Charlie Cruz.

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Dannemora, Sing Sing, Attica, Greenhaven, 20 years inside.

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They was low on morale, but they was high on

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But it did. When we first met, I played the shy boy. And when she spoke to me for the first time, my nose began to bleed. She guessed the rest. The next day, we went on a bus ride to the ferry. And when nobody came to collect our fares, well, I knew then this was something special. I couldn't stop thinking about her, and every time I switched on the radio, there was somebody else singing a song about the two of us. It was just like being on a fast ride at the fun fair. The sort you want to get off because it's scary, and then as soon as you're off, you want to get straight back on again. But oh, love is strange, and you have to learn to take the crunchy with the smooth, I suppose. She began going out with Mr. Potato Head. It was when I saw her in the car park with his coat around her shoulders that I realised. I went home and thought about the two of them together until the bathwater went cold around me. I thought about her eyes and the curve of her breasts and about the point where their bodies met. I confronted her about it. I said, I'm the most illegible bachelor in town. And she said, yeah, that's why I can never understand any of those silly letters you send me. And then one day it happened. She cut her hair and I stopped loving her.

the journey to Grossmoor National Park to soak in the magic of music and community at one of the most intimate venues on the island, the Woody Point Heritage Theater, with the Woody Point Summer Concert Series. On June 30th, it's the four-piece indigenous folk rock band Silver Wolf. 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
0: Yes, dear.

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Did you know moose are not native to Newfoundland and Labrador? Four moose were brought here in 1904 from New Brunswick. Before we knew it, areas of around the island, including Grossmoor, had some of the highest concentration of moose in the world.

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I'm Carlos Apache, Angel Soto, Frenchie Cordero, Babu Charlie Cruz.

Will Twick School for Criminal Children. Auburn, Brooklyn House of Dean. Dannemora, Sing Sing, Attica, Greenhaven, 20 Years Inside.

0: 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Are you sorry?
1: Hey, how's it going? 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

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This is Ivan Imke. 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

the journey to Grossmoor National Park to soak in the magic of music and community at one of the most intimate venues on the island, the Woody Point Heritage Theater, with the Woody Point Summer Concert Series. 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

Hello and welcome to Soulsations, where we bring an hour of R&B and gospel music. I'm Carla Echols. Coming up, sizzling summer songs. Wichita's chart-topping jazz artist Skinny Hightower creates a summer anthem in one day. Hear our conversation and new music. Also, summer jams by Earth, Wind & Fire, Ramsey Lewis, and Childish Gambino. Gospel great Merritt Brown Clark brings us her timeless signature hit, Breaking Up Day. Plus, this week's double take comes from Houston's Tara Jones, who selects the 1972 hit Summer Breeze by Seals and Crofts and an ear-catching cover by the Isley Brothers. But first, here's a well-known carefree nostalgic tune from a groundbreaking band, Sly and the Family Stone. Yes, have fun in the summertime on Soulsations.

0: Yeah, I'm dancing in the studio, y'all. I was doing Tip. A great groove released back in the summer of 1964. Mr. Marvin Gaye had a hand in writing that one. That's Martha Reeves and the Vandellas with Dancing in the Streets. Hi, I'm Carla Echols as we continue with sizzling summer songs. Recently, I had the distinct pleasure of getting a front row seat to a talented artist from Wichita doing his thing in his home studio. It was thrilling to watch the magic unfold. He has great aspirations for this new tune. In this segment, I visit with Billboard chart-topping jazz artist Skinny Hightower about his new release, Summer Anthem, which he created in one day. So what are we doing today?
1: So I want to really just create a song, and I try not to do narratives too much, but I really want this to be a summertime feel-good, roller skating, you know, dancing, kind of old school, funky song. So I want to try something that'll get people moving and see what happens.

0: tell you, I got to tell you, I am in heaven right now. This is just so amazing. I mean, I absolutely love it. Right. So how'd you just come up with what you just did, the chords there?
1: I could hear it in my head. There's a bass line that comes with it. It'll all glue together once I play that bass line. But I heard that chord structure in my head, and just a matter of putting it down.

0: I'm gonna keep as much as that, as much of that as possible.
1: When you say keep as much as that as possible, what do you mean?
0: So we, as humans, we make mistakes. You know, and like I'm going off the top of my head, really. I'm not gonna be doing a whole bunch of takes, because if you do that, I feel like you lose the authenticity. I will do takes if I need to, but I want to keep this rolling as much as possible, because that's it adds a, I call it feel. It's the groove plus time plus the human element equals feel. And you don't want to remove any of those elements, or otherwise you lose the feel.
1: I love it.
0: Okay, we're getting somewhere. I can hear stuff that needs to be added. This is going to sound crazy, but I might go upstairs and get a coffee cup. And a coffee cup, the handle, if you hit it the right way with the right tool, oh man, it makes an amazing percussive instrument.

0: Yes, don't look back, keep on pressing your way. That's a woman affectionately known as the Princess of Gospel Music. She sang with Richard Smallwood and has nurtured her own solo act for years. From her release, How I Feel, that's Verette Brown Clark with Breaking of Day. Still ahead, more summertime tunes, including DJ Jazzy Jeff and Fresh Prince. And Tara Jones shares with us her breezy double take. I'm Carla Echols. Keep it here on Soul Sations.
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0: It's Soul Sations. I'm Carla Echols. Thank you so much for listening. Well, it's time for Double Take, where we feature two versions of one song. Remember, if you would like to submit a suggestion for Double Take, you can do so on Soul Sations' Facebook page or X at Soul Sations KMUW. This Double Take is a summer group from the 70s, Summer Breeze, the original version written and produced by Seals and Crofts and covered by the Isley Brothers. Tara Jones from Houston, Texas explains what she likes about the song.
1: Why do I like it? It is just so calming, relaxing. It reminds me in both ways of the 70s. I love both groups singing it, the Seals and Crofts version, as well as the Isley Brothers version. You know, we're in our minds, we're thinking ahead of time and into the future. And what Summer Breeze does for me is it helps me live in the now. And that's my double take.

0: A captivating version by the Isley Brothers, Summer Breeze. Hello, I'm Carla Echoes as we get into another summer groove by DJ Jazzy Jeff and the Fresh Prince. Summertime on Soul Sations.
1: Drums, please.

0: Yeah, there's a party right here. He's got so many talents. Won 5 Emmys, hosts the game show Let's Make a Deal, and he sings. From his release A Long Time Coming, that's Wayne Brady with Back in the Day. Did you relate to some of those lyrics? Me too. We've got some more sizzling summer songs to come your way, including a live version of Earth, Wind, and Fire and Ramsey Lewis, jamming back in 1975 with Sun Goddess. We'll also sing that summer song. I'm Carla Echols. Stay with us for more grooves ahead on Soul Stations.
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I'm Carla Echols, and we welcome our listeners in New Mexico who listen to KTALLP 101.5 FM in Las Cruces, New Mexico. Glad you came along for these summertime grooves. Childish Gambino is on the way. Now, here's a phenomenal jazz, funk, and soul saxophonist with a perennial summer jam. It's the kind of song where you put your toes in the sand with your shades on, lean back in your chair, and enjoy the ocean. That's my plan this summer. Or if you're by the pool, even in your backyard, we'll take that too. Here's Grammy winner Grover Washington Jr. with Sing That Summer Song on Soul Sations.

0: That's Childish Gambino with the double platinum selling song Feels Like Summer. There's also an animated music video. Hi, I'm Carla Echols.
1: All right. Y'all, so you might as well come on.
0: Oh, we are ready as we move into another very popular summertime groove. A live rendition recorded at the Nassau Coliseum in Uniondale, New York in 1975. Here's Earth, Wind, and Fire collaborating with jazz legend Ramsey Lewis, Sun Goddess, on Soul Sessions.

0: Yeah.
1: Mr. Andrew Woodfolk on tenor saxophone and Mr. Ramsey Lewis on piano. Y'all give him some. All right.
0: From the release That's the Way of the World, Alive in 75, that's the fabulous Earth, Wind, and Fire and Ramsey Lewis with Sun Goddess. And Amir Questlove Thompson is getting a lot of love about his new documentary on the iconic band. Fans of Earth, Wind, and Fire are saying it's fantastic. We'll keep the exceptional music coming your way here on Soul Sations. Well, that wraps up this edition of the program. Soul Sations is produced at KMUW in Wichita. Luann Stevens is our production assistant. 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It's so much fun when we get to groove with you. I'm Carla Echols. Thank you so much for listening. Be safe and have a great week.

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4: Welcome to another episode of Earshot Daily. I'm Ted Evans from Kingston, Ontario. I play in a band called The Meringues and another one called Shook Planet. I've got a bunch of great music lined up for you today, once again, from earshot-distro.ca. If you've heard me host the show before, you know I like to bounce around through genres as we make our way through the show, and that's what we're going to do again here today. We're going to kick this show off with a song called Tennessee Baby by Tovey. Here, check it out.

We just heard from Weird Lines here on Earshot Daily with their song 5 Cents a Dance. I've got a bunch of great music lined up for you today on the show, so we're just going to keep on rolling right through it. This is the Sylvia Platters and their song Youth Without Virtue here on Earshot Daily.

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was the Corvette Sunset and their song Cloud Nine here on Earshot Daily. I'm Ted Evans from Kingston, Ontario. I play in a band called the Meringues and another one called Shook Planet. I'm happy to be here hosting Earshot Daily, playing a bunch of great tunes for you that I found on earshot-distro.ca. Coming up here, this is an artist that I actually got to share the stage with many years ago here in Kingston, Ontario. This guy's been all over the place. He's based in California now. It's Michael Rowe and his song, Exactly What I Needed. Here, check this one out.

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0: Or any other day. That's what on demand means. But you knew that. Okay, let's get back to the show.
2: Let's get back to the show.

Yes, I snuck in two songs from Michael Rowe. The second one there, Want for Nothing. Before that, we heard Exactly What I Needed. That's Michael Rowe. Today on the show, we heard Tennessee Baby by Tovey. We heard Weird Lines and their song 5 Cents a Dance. We heard Youth Without Virtue by the Sylvia Platters. There was the Corvette Sunset and their song Cloud Nine. And once again, two songs right there from Michael Rowe. The first one was called Exactly What I Needed. And then we heard Want for Nothing. I've got time for one more song on the show today. This is another artist I've played on the show before. It's Darko Metro and Dirty Love. Hope you enjoyed the show today.

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0: woke up this morning, Lord, I had a hunger pain. 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
1: Today on Wings, Nkoko Iju Africa is a community-based organization in Mombasa, Kenya. 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
2: It is absurd to sleep with somebody just to get 20 shillings.

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1: Marilyn Liney was the founder of Nkoko Uju Africa. She now carries the title of executive director.
2: Mostly we had the issue of young sex workers who are teenage mothers. They have no IDs, they have no job experiences. Now, the only place that they could go and get some income was to the streets to do sex work. And in the street, sex work was full of a lot of violence to them as young sex workers who are inexperienced. And now from there, we had two young girls who had been killed, murdered, butchered, and thrown away. And nothing was done for them to avenge or to bring justice to their lives. So we realized that we needed to do something about that. And in order for us to have a bargaining power with the government, we also had to register the organization from a self-help group to a CBO where we can have a collective and structured issues bargaining with the government in a way that we can bring them on the table and discuss with them. So that's how we came about it. And we sat as a team with other stakeholders, with other members of the key population who felt that they needed some help. And enough was enough, that something had to be done by the government and by the key population themselves. So that's how we came about and sat down and coined the Nkoko Uju Africa. And the Nkoko Uju Africa also, it's a Pokomo native name, because most of the young sex workers who are being hurt a lot were the Pokomos, because they were the most primitive with lack of education. They did not have enough exposure. There are so many rights within their culture that they are not being given. So they wanted something that they can identify themselves with. So that's how the name came, and it means High Voice Africa. That's Nkoko Uju Africa. That's how it came about.
1: Marilyn Liney made those remarks in a film about a pilot project training women to use sewing machines. Liney also spoke at length with Wings reporter Diana Wanyonyi.
3: I am Diana Wanyonyi in Mombasa, Kenya. I went to Bamburi in Mombasa and met with Marilyn Liney to find out about her work helping young women who have gotten caught up in selling sex for survival.
2: Nkoko Uju Africa is working with young sex workers, and in Kenya, sex workers are criminalized a lot. And despite of being criminalized, our Bill of Rights allows every person as a human to get health. The sex workers, we have always been having issues with getting medical services, especially reproductive health, because of the stigma that is associated with the sex work. Most young sex workers get a lot of violence. You find some of them dead. Some of them would procure abortions that will end up killing them. But you find with our government, because there are people who are not from high society, they'll just be added as data. Nobody will even want to know why this person died or anything associated to her death. And sometimes they'll get clients, and the clients will even kill them there or use them and then refuse to pay them. They can be raped sometimes, and nobody was supporting them in any way. So that's how the name Nkoko Uju Africa came about. It's a high voice that you are raising from the darkness so that the light can see. And because it's a community-led organization, they wanted a name that resonates with them in their own language. That's why we came up with that name. And Nkoko Uju, currently we are working in Kisauni and Nyali. Initially, we were working even in Tana River, but due to lack of funds, we were not able to continue the Tana River office. We had to close it down. So here in Mombasa, we are having our office in Bamburi in the community. It's run by the community. It's owned by the community. We have members that we have currently are 4,000. Active members, those who contribute annually some fee, we have about 200. Annually, each one contributes 200 shillings to support activities that we are doing. Like, for example, to raise money to be able to do our activities, we were doing chicken farming. In the chicken farming, we could have chicken, and then we sell them at the end of the month, so we were able to pay our bills. and it was a rented space, but the owner of the space came and took it back. So we were jobless, that is penniless, no income to be able to do our work. But because it's not a business thing that we wanted to do it, we had to come back to ourselves and sit down and restructure what we can do again. We now taught our young sex workers other means of how to survive. Now, instead of putting our chicken in the same place, each one of them, like, you could take 10, the other one takes 20, you know, according to the space that you have where you stay. So we divided them in small numbers that way, and that's what we do. And then again, from that, there are those that you learned the skills, and they started that business, and some of them, they left sex work. You know, how do our young sex workers become sex workers? As you know, young girls are getting pregnant in high numbers in Kenya. So what happens, 85% of those girls who become pregnant transit to sex work. Because in the first place, why did she become pregnant? She was not even able to afford sanitary towels. Now she had somebody to sleep with this person to so that she'd be able to buy the pads. In the end, in turn, she gets pregnant and those guys run away because they don't want to take responsibility. So when they run away, it means that you are a girl who is poor and have another child that you need to take care. You don't have an ID, you don't have even job experience, you don't have a job market, you don't have anywhere to go and look for any job. So what happens? She'll start with one boyfriend who'll give me 50 bob, you get another boyfriend. Now, for example, you can ask somebody, okay, like if you can ask them, are you a sex worker? She'll say, no, I'm not a sex worker. But do you have wababas? Your wababas are clients. How many wababas do you have? Oh, I have 4 wababas. This one helps me to do this. This one pays for my rent. This one buys my child milk, and this one does this. So as Kokoiju, we give our girls skills. Because it is absurd to see you go sleep with somebody just because you want to get 20 shillings. So our girls, we teach them skills of survival. Like, for example, those who have children, we've taught them how to make milk from soya beans. So that, you know, when you buy 1 kg of soya beans, it's costing 120 shillings currently. And from that 1 kg, you can make 5 liters of milk. And the residue, you can use it to make porridge so that you and your child are taken care of. So another thing is that we have also taught them the skills of how to make charcoal from charcoal dust so that they can use it for cooking. We have also taught some of them the skills to do bread making, baking and all that. We have also taught them how to make soap, especially shower gel, so that they can sell and have alternative income. You know, most of them transit into sex work, not a choice that they've made themselves, but due to circumstances. So we give them an opportunity to make an informed decision. Is this a job that you want to do, or it is something that you've been forced to, so that you don't remain where you don't want to be? And you also have those, after having maybe stillbirth, or maybe they had to procure the abortion. And now, you know, once you get pregnant and you cannot go back to school, we have had some of them that we have helped to go back to school. And, you know, the good thing about it is that once they go back to school, when they get opportunities, you know, they'll always tell me, "Mom, we are very grateful, but that is our past. Please don't connect us. Don't make people know where we came from. It's something that we are ashamed of," you know. So, and I also respect that. Out of the teams that we have supported, it's only just one who sometimes accepts to come and share her experience and the success that she has gotten from our services. And again, what we do is that we make sure that we look for opportunities for others. Like, for example, to go for trainings. If there's any donor, anybody out there who wants to support, anybody who calls me, we always have a group of mobilizers, those peer educators. So if there's anything there, everybody is given an equal chance to qualify. Please, if you feel that you have this opportunity, you want to do this, can you apply it so that you can be called? Currently, we got 3 of our girls, and now they are peer counselors, mental counselors, you know, and they are doing a great job. It is marvelous. They had one group that had the services, and then once they finished, you know, they went and spread the word. But now everybody wants them to be doing it. And I think it is a plus. And initially the community looked down upon them. They thought that they were a lost cause. And now you can see how they're giving back the community. And now they become something that the community wants. Mm-hmm. So what does that tell you? It means that if these sex workers can be given a second chance or an opportunity, they can do great things in our community. The stigma that they are facing, it is just overwhelming. Some of them even are suicidal. They have lost interest to live. And yet there are people who are full of bright future if given an opportunity, if given a chance. And you know, as Kokoiji, we are limited because we do not have funds. We are depending on small things that you are doing. And 90% of our staffs are volunteers, 100% volunteers. Just one gets some tokens from here and there for support, because we needed somebody who can support us in writing reports, write documentation, so that we can stay relevant. So initially we didn't even have anybody to support us in writing, reporting, you know, but because it's passionate, we were just doing it, reaching out to the community, reaching out to the people, you know. Like during COVID-19, I'm telling you, my house became a rescue center, because the whole place, there was a lockdown, and every woman who is a sex worker was calling my name, calling my number. And you know, we don't have anywhere to go. We have been blocked. I come from Kilifi. I know I cannot travel to Kilifi. I do not have money to even be able to give a bribe so that they can allow me to go to my family. I don't know where my children are. Some from Taita, some from the other side, Kwale, you know, and they didn't even have a place to stay. So I had to create room in my own house to accommodate some. And because the numbers were becoming unmanageable, I had to go out and talk to the brothel owners, bar owners, please allow them to stay. So we're only now left with an issue of finding food for them. Do you know that we were not even given anything from the government? Because I tried. I went and I used every network that I was able. So when they were giving the food, the cushioning food, for the sex workers, we were left out. We didn't have any help from any corner. We had to look for our own means. We had to look for people. We had to beg, until we had one student from Denmark who gave us 90,000 shillings. We went to the millers, so they gave us unga at a better price. So we distributed this unga equally to the girls so that they could make this food together and eat. And that's how they survived for quite some time. And again, later on, towards the end, we also got some support from Rapid Response. So Aid Rapid Response Frontiers gave us another 100,000 that we also for food for these girls. That's how we were able to support them.
1: 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She will mention OCS. These are Kenya's national police. The initials OCS stand for Officer Commanding Station.
2: Another thing that is very passionate with us, Kokoiju, is we do rapid response to violence. Rapid response to violence for our sex workers. Once they get any violence, we make sure that we evacuate them from where it is violent to a safe place. We have organized ourselves, some of us, like if you are staying in Bamburi and you've been getting violated there, we transfer you to maybe in Changame or any other place for safekeeping until you are safe before you can continue doing our work. Because we don't have funds, and that's how we've been doing our work. And like, for example, when the sex workers were being chased out of Bombolulu, we went and did everything that was possible humanly until they were reinstated. In fact, I was threatened. The OCS threatened me in public. And like everybody was in my door. I had to move. I had to run away. And sometimes I get paranoia because I feel like, oh, somebody can attack me. I am the woman who is recruiting the sex workers. I'm doing all things. I'm working with the LGBT. You're working with the lesbians. No, it seems that you're recruiting them. But I don't recruit anybody. We are only offering them a helping hand.
3: Why is that these girls are so many here in Bamburi? What attracts them? And apart from early pregnancies that push them to sex work, what other things are the triggers for these young girls?
2: You know, young girls are getting pregnant from 15, the age of 15, even as low as 14. But because of the government regulation and security, we don't encourage any girl to join us who is below 18, because we don't want any problem with the law. And in Bamburi here, what is attracting the girls to be in Bamburi, they have clients here, they get the clients. You know, if there's no client, there's no sex work, because it takes two to tango. So the clients are here, around here, they buy sex from them, they sell sex to them. And then you realize that from Bamburi Mtambo to this place, along the road, you can always, if you count, you'll always find a bar, a chemist, a saloon. A bar, a chemist, a saloon. What does that tell you? It means that the main business that is there is for clubs where men come to drink and then women come to solicit sex work. And then the saloon, they have to make themselves beautiful to entice the men. And then the chemist, morning after pills, you know, they are really abused. But now, in the sex business, every day you're having a new person joining, and every day there's somebody who's leaving sex work. So it's not very easy for us to tell you that, oh, we maintain this number of sex workers. Because every day there's a new person joining sex work, and there's a new person leaving sex work. So that's what happens.
3: And what are some of the main problems that these girls encounter?
2: Violence. There's a lot of violence. Because of the criminal aspect of sex work, men take advantage of them. And then sometimes, for example, in this Bamburi area, you know, those who are very beautiful, they sometimes get drugged so that men can sleep with them without paying. Like the other day, we saved one. She's only 18 years old, very beautiful girl. She was drugged. And then after that, I think she felt something uneasy. So she went back to the house. And then while she was sleeping, urgent call. And this girl was crying, "Please, madam, you come and help me. I'm going to die. I don't want to die. Make sure that I don't die." It's like, what is happening? So I had to call somebody who was around there to go and check our mobilizers who are around there. So when she went to check, and she found that this girl is breathing so abnormally and her eyes were popping out. Like, what do you do? So we called the Bamburi facility in charge. She was very cooperative. She came to the facility by 6. We brought her there. And as soon as she was brought there, she was put on a drip. And like when the doctor checked her, and she told us she was very lucky. Had she delayed for 30 minutes, it would have been a history. And you realize it's happening here in Bamburi, naturally, mainly. And then again, those kind of rapes, like for example, you've negotiated with the client, you've condom use, you find the client refuses to use the condom because of their masculinity, they beat you up, you agree to have carnal sex, they change the anal sex, you know, they force that upon girls. And again, another thing is that, like, recently we had a deficit of condom. Most girls are having sex for 100 shillings. And the condoms are costing 100 shillings. If somebody can go to have sex for 100 shillings, can this person afford a condom of 100 shillings? It means that they cannot afford. So if the government that you are paying tax, and according to our Bill of Rights, we are supposed to have these things, they're not providing, and we are not even being told what is our money doing as a tax, you know, it leaves questions.
3: I remember there was a time these condoms were provided for free in public health facilities.
2: Currently, there's a deficit of condom. Like for the last 3 months, there was no condom, not even one piece in the whole country. Not even one piece in the whole country. So what does it tell us? It tells us that most girls were having sex and protected sex. Yes. And at this point of time, you can see, you even saw in the media that we had a rise of gonorrhea in Nairobi. What does it tell you? There was no condom and people were having unprotected sex. Because most clients are married men, and once they come out here, they don't want to carry condoms, they don't want to be traced to the condom. So who are carrying the condoms? The female sex workers who are the ones who are carrying condoms. So when I'm so desperate and I want money and I have a client, what do? My children did get food yesterday. The landlord is on my neck. I have to pay rent. And somebody is offering sex without condom. What do you do? Desperate measures calls for desperate solutions.
3: And how are you helping these young girls to access health facilities in terms of them knowing the HIV status and also getting family planning methods?
2: For Kokoiji, we have 25 peer educators. These peer educators have been trained on reproductive health, and they are also sex workers. So them being peer educators, it means that they have a cohort that they reach. In this cohort, they reach their peers with their reproductive health knowledge, and then they refer them for the services. And then they bring some of them who are willing, they also join us as members in our organization. And those who feel that they don't want to become members, they still get the information and they get the services and they get TICO.
3: Marilyn Laini is very enthusiastic about TICO. It's a mobile phone app that was created to help girls and young women get access to sexual and reproductive health services, including contraception. Kenya has about 270 clinics and pharmacies registered with the TICO network. TICO also offers its users points for visiting a clinic or pharmacy. Marilyn Laini explains.
2: TICO are working closely with us because they have a TICO Trigger online platform where our girls are mobilized. They go to registered online. They come for the services to the facilities. And once they get any reproductive health services from the facility, they are given TICO miles. They can redeem those TICO miles to either buy a pad, buy anything that they want, or credit. It is working for us well because of those TICO miles. You know, for sex workers, it's a big thing for them. They rather come for it. And with that, they get used to the facilities where they can get these services. When they are sick, they can always come back for the services.
3: Yeah, for the listener who is not aware about TICO, please, can you just take a minute and explain what it is and how it works, how it has helped the linkage between Kokoiju and them to work together?
2: TICO is a blessing in disguise that came at the right time. It just came around that time that we were pushed out of our business that we used to support us to pay rent. So they came to partner with us. It's an international organization that has a platform where girls can register online. It has an online registration so that when you mobilize a girl from the cohort or hotspot where girls go for their clients, we bring them to get the knowledge about the services that they offer. And TICO has also linked closely with the other private facilities. And then from once the girl has been registered online, she can go to any facility that is linked with TICO, and then they get a service. They can either go to a chemist, or they can go for services in a private hospital. From there, they get the TICO miles. When they get these TICO miles, they can go to the shops and redeem these TICO miles to buy anything that they want.
3: After a woman in Kenya connects to the TICO project online, she can also seek help from real people called TICO community mobilizers. Kenya has close to 1,000 TICO mobilizers. TICO's Kenya outreach is funded by the Aga Khan Foundation.
2: So for us in Mombasa, we had a contract with them. So our organization as Kokoiju, we mobilize for girls to come and receive these services in the 6 wards in Nyali and Kisauni. So what we do currently is that we have several facilities that our girls can go, and in the TICO platform we have 28 mobilizers. So these 28 mobilizers, they are spreading across the 2 sub-counties. So from there, once they meet the sex workers, they sensitize them on their reproductive health. From after sensitizing them, they introduce them to TICO platform. Once they are brought to the platform, they go for the service. And sometimes we have meetings for debriefing with them and to see what is working with them, what they feel it is important, what they feel it's not working, and then we share this feedback with TICO. So what happens is that if you have a phone, there's a number that you're given, so you send a word health there. So once you send that word health there, it introduces you to their platform because it is linked to their platform. So from there, they'll ask you questions so that you register. Once you register, once it's complete, you'll be advised that now you've been registered, you can go for service to any nearby facility that is a member of TICO. And currently they have also introduced that there's a platform that you just download. Once you have been mobilized by a mobilizer, those are peer educators, in her phone she has an app. She just enter your details there, and then they'll start now communicating to you directly. So once you answer those questions, you are taken through, you are directed to the nearest facility so that you can get the services that you require.
3: Mm-hmm. Is this application for every girl, every youth, or maybe it's for selected?
2: It's for every person, every girl between the age of 15 to 24.
3: And how is this application helping them to get access to family planning and mental health at the same time to get information about HIV and AIDS?
2: You see, like now, for example, for mental health, because we have the mobilizers, they interact with the girls. They always share this reproductive health plus mental information. So those who feel they want more information, we have the three who are trained. Now they mobilize them so that they can be reached by the three who are trained, so that they can give them the professional help. But these other girls who are in the community, those ones who have been mobilized, what they do is that they are put into that system, as I told you, through that app. They register. After registration, you can even Google now, because you have become a member, you can even Google from through your phone to know where these facilities are. And again, if you cannot Google, the mobilizer who mobilizes you can still redirect you where you can go for those services. And from there, it is something private between you and the doctor and the facility. It's very private. They don't even take your name, but you only have a number, a digit, so that you can be using this number to keep you anonymous. Mm-hmm. And the young girls, that's what it is motivating them to go, because, you know, maybe this is just a time, this is a phase that they are facing. Maybe in the future somebody wants to better their lives and they will not want to be linked to their past.
3: That was Marilyn Laini from the organization Nkoko Iju Africa, based in Mombasa, Kenya. For Wings, I am Diana Wanyonyi.
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4: Hello, folks. 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

Hey everybody, welcome to On My Radar. It's Gary Noel here. I'm your host, and each On My Radar show always follows a musical theme. I could concentrate on a style of music or an era of music or a theme in songs or any number of things, but we often do artists, and last four shows, or this is the fourth, we are doing big time pop music stars in the easy listening vein from the 70s, mostly to the 70s, some started earlier, some continued for a couple of decades. Today we're doing the last of those four shows, and it is B.J. Thomas, a big hit maker, starting in the 60s and going into the 80s for sure. We've got all of his hits today, so stick around for B.J. Thomas here at On My Radar at the Voice of Bombay, 95.9 and 98.1 on the FM dial, and around the world at bobb.org.

All right. I'm getting ready to get started here with BJ. He's standing by. Let's listen to his very first big hit. Here is BJ Thomas with I'm So Lonesome I Could Cry. Did you?

And that is B.J. Thomas. Yeah, you can see why that great voice then went on to become pretty famous. He can sing very well, as he did on that cover of the old Hank Williams classic, and made it into a hit all over again many years after it was first released. And, of course, it was in the country vein a bit, but his career continued with country hits, pop hits, nothing really on the rock side, but certainly gospel. He did he had hits in the gospel vein and that sort of thing. But mostly easy-listening pop songs, which he did very well. And as you'll hear from, three of them I'm going to play right now, and these are all very early hits for him. I'm So Lonesome I Could Cry actually was released in 1966. Let's see, I'm just looking at the Billboard singles charts. Now, it went to number 8 on the U.S. charts and number 2 in Canada. Wow, so he did very well in Canada with that one. And then a few more hits before really huge success came later. But let's start with those early hits. I Can't Help It If I'm Still in Love with You, of course, is a country classic, which he covered. But two pop hits, Billy and Sue, kind of a bit of a war, and is it anti-war? Maybe it's more of just a war happens to be part of it. But Billy and Sue was a pretty pretty big hit for him, as was this beautiful song. This is B.J. Thomas with Mama.

Okay, he's all ready to go with the next one, but let me just tell you about those three first. Yeah, I Can't Help It If I'm Still in Love with You, a country classic covered by B.J. Thomas, and two original hits there, Billy and Sue and Mama. These were all from 1966, and pretty good start to B.J. Thomas's career. And then by 68, there were a couple more hits that came along. both of these were actually big hits. Hooked on a Feeling, which besides being a hit for B.J. Thomas, was later covered by Blue Swede in a very, very kind of different and famous version because of its introduction, which was, if you've ever heard it, you

it goes ooga chaka, ooga, ooga, ooga chaka. Yeah, it's weird and very different from B.G. Thomas. So, yeah, if you've only heard the Blue Suede version, which actually did go to number one, then you'll be interested in hearing the original version of Hooked on a Feeling. But The Eyes of a New York Woman was also a big hit. And this one, this is B.J. Thomas with It's Only Love.

That was Hooked on a Feeling by B.J. Thomas. Did you notice the electric sitar in there? That's not something you'd hear very often in pop songs, so it sounded kind of cool. Yeah, it started off the song, actually. Hooked on a Feeling, and that was a number, it was a top 40 hit in Australia, New Zealand, Canada, and the U.S., and going top 10 in the last three of those countries. Yeah, so big hit for him. And before that, The Eyes of a New York Woman and It's Only Love. And coming up now, three more hits that really were the most productive era in terms of hits of his career, because he was asked to do the theme song for a big hit movie, Butch Cassidy and the Sundance Kid. And it was a song written by Burt Bacharach and Hal David. And B.J. Thomas had his very first number one song with that one. So we're going to hear Raindrops Keep Falling on My Head. Before that, we're going to hear the follow-up to that, the hit, also a big hit, also written by Bacharach and David, Everybody's Out of Town. And starting off this set, another hit from B.J. Thomas, I Just Can't Help Believin'.

All right, now that huge hit for B.J. Thomas, who, by the way, his name is Billy Joe, just in case you wondered. Yeah, that was the theme from Butch Cassidy and the Sundance Kid, number one song for 4 weeks for B.J., 7 weeks on the Adult Contemporary chart, and won an Oscar for Burt Bacharach and Hal David for Oscar Song of the Year. Apparently, not everybody thought it was the best theme for that movie. They thought it might be a little bit too cheery, you know, I don't know. Actually, Robert Redford, the star of that movie, was one of those people who had initially was critical of it and think maybe it's not the very best, but when it became a big hit, I guess he was kind of happy that it was the theme. So anyway, there you go. That was B.J. Thomas with Raindrops Keep Falling on My Head. Yeah, we're definitely going to squeeze in another 20 minutes or so of hits here. So let's do these three. Actually, I'm going to say the third one I'm going to do right now is probably my favorite B.J. Thomas song, and it's really a gospel song. And I'm not that kind of person who, you know, to whom that really means anything, except I absolutely love the song, and I love his vocals on it. I think this is a perfect example of what a great singer B.J. Thomas was. So we're going to hear Mighty Clouds of Joy. But two other hits that were big hits for him also. Before that, No Love at All. And starting off, here's Most of All.

0: All right. Well, I don't know if you if you're a big fan of Bacharach and David. You,
1: it's long.
0: Okay, come on, BJ. You're so anxious. Hang on. Yeah, if you know Bacharach and David, that's a pretty classic sounding Burt Bacharach song. Not a huge hit for BJ, but a great great addition to the great covers of Bacharach songs. There are so many out there. And we also heard Mighty Clouds of Joy, big gospel hit for him. No Love at All, and Most of All were both pop rock hits as well. And I only have time for two more, but these were later in his career, early 80s. These were hits and just part of the full lineup of great songs that BJ Thomas put out over the years. So we're going to finish with Rock and Roll Lullaby. And, hey, won't you play another Somebody Done Somebody Wrong song? And that will be it for today. So thanks for listening to On My Radar. My Folk with Anita Best follows right after I play these two tunes. So thanks for listening again.

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0: With over a century's worth of family histories, personal anecdotes, and local lore, join me, Olivia Ball, on a close and comforting journey into the past.
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Good afternoon, everybody, and welcome to My Folk. You're listening to Dwayne Andrews and Aaron Cullis from the Mallard Cottage Sessions. I'll be back in a moment.

Yeah, there you were listening to Duane Andrews and Aaron Cullis on the accordion and Duane on guitar, of course, down at the Mallard Cottage in Kittyvidy in St. John's. They recorded those sessions there a few years ago. And it's one of my favorite albums. I love to start off my folk with it. And we have Eva Cassidy, we have Silly Wizard, we have Phil Cunningham, Norma Watson, and lots of people on My Folk today, so I hope you can stay tuned. We broadcast to you from VOBB.org, streaming live, or if you're in the Grosmorne area, you can hear us on 95.9 and 98.1 FM. Our studio is in Norse Point at the Old Cottage Hospital, right across from Rudy's Gas Station and the Cat and Rooster Restaurant in Norse Point. I'm going to start off with Eva Cassidy, and here she is doing, in fact, I'll start off with two covers, two great covers of pop tunes that sung by superb singers here. Eva Cassidy, Time After Time, an old Cyndi Lauper song.

Eva Cassidy with Time After Time. And now a Beatles song from Anne-Sophia von Otter. Anne-Sophia von Otter, she's a classical singer, but she does a great job on this one.

the folk festival a number of years ago now, and really, really enjoyed himself. But they were a great band, and here they are with Bridget O'Malley.

Silly Wizard there, Johnny Cunningham on the fiddle, Phil Cunningham, his younger brother, on the piano accordion, and of course the singer was Andy M. Stewart. Here is Phil Cunningham, much later, from the Transatlantic Sessions with Loch Katrine's Lady, and there's a bunch of excellent musicians playing with him here.

0: And wouldn't that just haul the heart right out of you, as a friend of mine once said when he heard that song. The Transatlantic Sessions and great musicians on that, including Martin Bennett, the son of Margaret Bennett, who lived here in Newfoundland, did a folklore degree from Memorial University. And Martin was born in Newfoundland and sometimes called himself a Newfoundlander. Well, he was born here. And then, of course, the great Danny Thompson on bass as well. And Ali Bain on the fiddle there with Phil Cunningham, Loch Katrine's Lady. Now let's go to New Zealand, where a friend of mine sent me this clip from a 1988, I think it was a television show, and it was a clip that he recorded of an interview with Joni Mitchell in 1988 when she was visiting New Zealand. And she was about to record an album. She was, I think, promoting one album that she was doing, and then she was about to record another with the song Night Ride Home on it. And she does a performance of this song on this little clip, and it was before it was ever put down on a record. So it's just a clip from a radio show. The sound quality is a little dodgy from time to time, but it's very interesting to listen to and hear her comments beforehand.
1: Arranged symphonically with a lot of layers, or it could be done with a band live, it could be done with a jazz band or a rock band, or it could be left just bare like it is. It remains to be seen. No matter how I treat it, somebody's going to hate it and wish I'd done it another way. Just can't please everybody.

And that was Joni Mitchell with Night Ride Home before it was ever recorded on an album. And I think that's a wonderful song. It's a perfect capture of a moment in time, an absolutely perfect description of a moment and how it felt. Joni Mitchell, a wonderful, wonderful singer. And we're so glad to have her still with us. Here is another wonderful singer, but she's not with us anymore. Her name is Norma Waterson, and she's her partner, Martin Carthy. They're probably the closest thing to folk royalty in England. Martin Carthy, Norma Waterson, and Eliza Carthy, their daughter, very, very big names in UK folk music. Here she is with Sheep Crook and Black Dog from the album Bright Shiny Morning.

And there you have a sad story of Fair Flora, the sheep crook and black dog. I'm Anita Best, and you're listening to My Folk on VOBB Community Radio out of Norris Point in the heart of Gros Morne National Park on the west coast of Newfoundland. And we're going to go right on to Paul Brady, for those of you who would like a little bit of Irish in the folk music area there. Here's the Lakes of Pontchartrain, and I remember Ali O'Brien telling me one time that they used to have concerts here in St. John's, and one of his friends was introducing someone, Margaret Dillon, I think, who was going to sing this song, The Lakes of Pontchartrain, and he didn't quite get the title of the song, so he said, "Ladies and gentlemen, here's Miss Margaret Dillon to regale yous all with The Lakes Be the Bunch of Trees." So here's The Lakes Be the Bunch of Trees by Paul Brady.

The Lakes of Pontchartrain there by Paul Brady. And here is a great group of musicians, Michael McGoldrick, John Doyle, and John McCusker. And this is from the Mark Radcliffe Sessions. It's a great album I have, a live album tunes and songs from the British Isles. And it's Leaving Friday Harbour. Great players here.

A beautiful slow air there by composer John McCusker, who was playing the fiddle on this one, and Michael McGoldrick, of course, an amazing whistle and flute player, and John Doyle on the guitar. John Doyle has a connection with Newfoundland in that he produced one of Matthew Byrne's albums, or one of the Dardanelles albums, I should say. A great guitar player, and he lived in the States for a good while and has gone back home to Ireland to live now, I think. Here is Kate Rusby from Yorkshire with a cover of Cyndi Lauper's song, True Colours.

And that's a lovely cover of that particular song by Cyndi Lauper, True Colours, there by Kate Rusby from Yorkshire. Maura O'Connell, who was born in Ireland, in Ennis, I think, in Ireland, in 1958. She was the lead singer with Dé Donnan for quite a while. And here she is now singing a Nancy Griffith song called Trouble in the Fields, Maura O'Connell.

Maura O'Connell there with Trouble in the Fields. A great song, and it's on A Woman's Heart as well. It's this particular version comes from the Transatlantic Sessions, and I'm a big fan of the Transatlantic Session albums, and I have many of them. In fact, here is another tune from another Transatlantic album. It's by Bella Fleck, and it's called Fulani. Bella Fleck, great banjo player and incredible musician.

Oh my goodness, that was Bela Fleck there with the musicians from Transatlantic Five. I think Michael McGoldrick was on there, and for sure, Jerry Douglas, you heard him on the national guitar there. Absolutely beautiful, playing the dobro, absolutely fabulous. Well, I'm Anita Best, and this program is called My Folk, where I play you music from my own record collection. 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VOBB.org if you want to hear a live stream of that particular show every Thursday. Well, let's get on to one of my favorite songwriters from the Americana kind of side of things. Here is Lucinda Williams with Can't Let Go.

The great Lucinda Williams there with Can't Let Go. It's from Car Wheels on a Gravel Road, one of my favorite of her albums. Here's Blue Murder with No One Stands Alone.

Blue Murder there, and Blue Murder, of course, if in case you didn't realise, consisted of Martin Carthy, Norma Watterson, Liza Carthy, Mike Watterson, I think that's Norma's brother, Jim Boyes, Lester Simpson, and Barry Koop. And they all got together in 1988 at the Whitby Festival and only did live performances for quite a number of years. And then they finally recorded an album, which I'm playing for you here today. Blue Murder. What a group. What a super group they were. And let's go on now to... Nick Jones, and Nick Jones has an album out called Penguin Eggs, which you've heard lots and lots of times on My Focus, one of my favourite albums. Here's a song from New Zealand about looking for gold, and it's called Farewell to the Gold, Nick Jones.

Nick Jones from Penguin Eggs with Farewell to the Gold, a great old sing-along song there that I really like. Now, let's go to a little bit of music from Bristol's Hope, a band that I played with one time, consisting of Sandy Morrison, myself, Kelly Russell, Derek Pelly, and Baxter Wareham. Here's King William and the Jolly Lads from Lately Come Over.

There you have King William was King George's son. There, a little play party games by Bristol's Hope, by the lads in Bristol's Hope. And here is Matthew Byrne, I think, if I can find him here. Sometimes things get out of hand. Nelson Fleets to Victory. It's from a concert that he did with Lady Cove Choir down in Gower Street Church. And here we have it.

Matthew Byrne in concert there down at Gower Street Church with the Lady Cove Women's Choir, and it was not Nelson's Victory. It was the Banks of Newfoundland. I just clicked the wrong button when I was reading one, and then I clicked and it was another one. Come on, well, that happens sometimes, especially on community radio when you are the technician as well as the host and talker and chooser of music. So there you are. You're listening to My Folk on VOBB Community Radio. My name is Anita Best. And now let us go again to some music by Corinne Polwart and Dave Milligan. And they're singing from the album Still As You're Sleeping Here, Kate and Anna McGarrigle's song, Talk to Me of Mendocino, which is a fabulous song, and there's a good version of it here.

Talk to Me of Mendocino, Karine Polwart and Dave Milligan there. Isn't that a nice little version of it? It's a great song, a wonderful song. Now, let's go back to our playlist, and it was Eamon O'Leary and Jefferson Hamer, and they put out an album called The Murphy Beds. And here they are. Here we are with a selection from that album. It's called Young Emily. Eamon O'Leary and Jefferson Hamer.

Jeff Sennheimer and Eamon O'Leary there from their album Murphy Beds with the story of young Edmund and young Emily. And they call it young Emily. Here we call it young Edmund, who plowed the lowlands low. And Matthew Byrne's mom does a great job of the Newfoundland version of that song. Linda Byrne, she is now. She was Linda Slade. And let's go to a buddy of mine from Dorset, from Devon, actually, from Devon. And he lives now in Iceland. His name is Chris Foster. And he put out an album a couple of years ago called Hadland, which I had sent to me from Iceland. And here is an English song called The Gardener. Chris Foster, great guitar player, fine singer.

Oh, lovely, lovely tune there. The Gardener by Chris Foster from his album Hadeland. And if you come across it, I would highly recommend it. It's just beautiful. Here's a Niamh Parsons. And Niamh is an amazing singer from Ireland. Here she is with My Lagging Love. It's from an album called Heart's Desire.

Knee of Persons there with My Leg in Love. Isn't that great? A lovely song. Here's Steel Ice Ben with The Saucy Sailor.

That was Steel Eye Span with Saucy Sailor. Isn't that a great piece of music? It goes on and on, the ending of it, but I've always loved it. It's from Steel Eye Span, Below the Salt, I think. Yeah, Below the Salt is the name of the album. Let's have Norma Waterson now singing Black Muddy Water, which I think is... Grateful Dead song. Black Muddy River.

Black Muddy River by Norma Waterson and her family there. Now let's listen to Un Canadien Errant. Remember this song from way back? Recently, Keith Murphy put it on his album Bright as Amber, and I'd like to play it for you today. Here's Un Canadien Errant.

And that was Keith Murphy from Bright as Amber with "Un Canadien Errant." I think originally that was "Un Acadien Errant," but then it turned into "Un Canadien Errant." So there you were. We're almost finished, my folk, for another week. And I have one more song to play for you before I go. And it is by Moving Hearts, that fabulous Irish band. And it's called Fionnuair. Here we go. Thanks for listening. And get in touch with me, abess@mun.ca or voiceofbombay@gmail.com. I'll be back again next week. See you then. Moving Hearts. Live in Dublin.

Hi, this is David Ferry, and you're listening to VOBB, the Voice of Bombay, coming to you from Grosmorne National Park.

We are celebrating Independence Day of Mozambique, this time here in the Global Village, and they're one of the more popular groups and popular styles of Mozambique. We just heard orchestra.

0: Kiss of Yearning is the song. They definitely convey that. That is music from Marisa, along with Tito Paris, from the Terra album. Marisa is best known as a fado singer from Lisbon, but she actually was born in Mozambique, and her mother is from Mozambique originally. And in recent years, she has actually been exploring some other styles of music in her work. And from the Terra album, there is a song that actually was written by B. Leza from Cape Verde, another place that had been a Portuguese colony. Kiss of Yearning, music from Marisa's Terra album. And in front of that, we heard Wazimbo along with Orchestra Marabenta Star. Wazimbo is, as we mentioned, regarded as one of the great vocalists in Mozambique. And that particular song catapulted him to international attention, in part because it appeared in the soundtrack to the film The Pledge, and also as part of a compilation of his music. And it gave that compilation its title, Nightbird, the song from Wazimbo. That here in the Global Villages, we are marking Independence Day of Mozambique. Portugal controlled that area for about four centuries until after about a decade-long struggle. Mozambique became independent in 1975. After a couple of years, it went through about a decade and a half of a civil war before things finally began to turn the corner in that country. The music of Mozambique has, not surprisingly, a very strong Portuguese influence, and also influenced by the region around it from Central and Southern Africa. And Marabenta, which is where we started, one of the most popular dance styles of music from that country. We take a quick break, and when we return, we'll hear some squeeze box sounds from Mozambique, courtesy of Afonso Balate. That is next here in the Global Village.
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Music here in the Global Village from Iupuru. Mama Mozambique is the name of one of their albums that got an international release. A group that combines traditional music of Mozambique with Western and other contemporary influences. And there we heard a song called The Key of the House, music from Iupuru. We also heard some music from a release called Mozambique Relief. And this actually initially started as a project just to record some of the timbala artists of Mozambique. But then as the project was getting underway, this was around 2000, there were massive floods in Mozambique, not the first or the last time that that would happen, but some very devastating floods. And so this project instead became a benefit project with proceeds going to Oxfam to help with relief in Mozambique. And some marvelous music that also was a part of it. We heard Jose Mukavele from Mozambique Relief. And we started with Alfonso Balate. That actually taken from a compilation called Mozambique One, Globe-style label way back when. Did a series of recordings with musicians from Mozambique. Some of the first stuff actually internationally as this whole world music thing was getting underway that showcased music from that nation. And that again from Mozambique One. We are celebrating Mozambique Independence Day, this time here in the Global Village, when the country, after some four centuries of Portuguese control, became an independent nation, and sharing some of the sounds of that country. After a quick break, another group that combines traditional and contemporary influences and kind of the opposite of that whole flooding thing. They take their name from a lake that even in the hottest, driest seasons never goes dry. They're called Gorwane, and we will hear the title track of one of their albums, Madrugenta, when we return in just a minute here to the Global Village.

Music from Gorwane, from their album Maduragenta. The title track of that release, one of the groups bringing together traditional and contemporary and international influences in their music. As we've been spending far too brief a time sharing some of the music of Mozambique for Mozambique Independence Day, a reminder that playlists for all of our shows, if you'd like more information about what you just heard, information as well about upcoming shows, world music news, videos, a whole lot more that you will find on our Facebook page. That is at facebook.com/globalvillageradio. You can also reach us there or by email at info@kmuw.org. Global Village is a production of KMUW, Wichita Public Radio. I'm Chris Heim. Thanks for being with us here in the Global Village. We'll leave you with one last one, a fascinating project called Wired for Sound that was started by Simon Atwell, who is a member of the South African band Freshly Ground, putting together a mobile studio to help foster recordings and musicians' careers in places where studios are not quite so prominent. And one of the projects was done in Mozambique, and here's some music from that Wired for Sound release. This is music from Modesto as we wrap up our celebration of Mozambique Independence Day here in the Global Village.

0: From New York, this is Democracy Now!
1: There are dozens of collapsed buildings, and we are at this moment working very hard in rescue operations to save the lives that God permits us to save. I want to say that this is a true tragedy.
0: Thousands are feared dead in Venezuela, if not tens of thousands. After two major earthquakes toppled buildings in Caracas and other areas, rescue workers are desperately looking for survivors. The worst earthquake in a century. We'll get the latest. Then to Texas, where a federal judge has handed down prison sentences ranging from 30 to 100 years to a group of anti-ICE protesters. One man was sentenced to 30 years for simply moving a box of anti-fascist zines. We'll speak to a lawyer in the case and a journalist who covered the trial.
2: This was the first time, according to the Trump administration, that they charged people as terrorists who were alleged Antifa members. And the administration secured some very long convictions, which were immediately trumpeted by Kash Patel and Attorney General Todd Blanche.
0: And we speak to the acclaimed journalist and tech activist Cory Doctorow, author of the new book, The Reverse Centaur's Guide to Life After AI, how to think about artificial intelligence before it's too late.
3: The thing we really need to be worrying about right now is what happens when the bubble pops and 35% of the economy is vaporized, not that the software that can't do your job is going to take your job. Your boss will give it your job, but it can't do your job.
0: All that and more coming up. Welcome to Democracy Now!, democracynow.org, The War and Peace Report. I'm Amy Goodman. Venezuela's acting president, Delcy Rodriguez, has declared a state of emergency after scores of people were killed and over 1,000 injured by two powerful earthquakes that struck near the capital, Caracas, on Wednesday evening. The death toll is currently at over 160, but likely to continue rising as rescue workers frantically search for survivors in the rubble of at least dozens of collapsed buildings. The first earthquake, registered 7.2 on the Richter scale, was followed less than a minute later by an even more powerful 7.5 magnitude earthquake. This is a survivor.
4: Fortunately, my family, my wife, my granddaughter, and I were out of the apartment building. When we got back, we saw it was completely destroyed. Luckily, the neighbors managed to save their lives, too. What can I say? How many families are going to end up like this with destroyed buildings in Caracas?
0: The U.S. Geological Survey warns there's a high chance the death toll could rise into the tens of thousands or even top 100,000. Wednesday's earthquakes follow U.S. airstrikes on Caracas and other Venezuelan cities in January, which came after 20 years of devastating U.S. sanctions that left Caracas's electrical grid and other infrastructure in disrepair. After headlines, we'll talk about what's happening there. The White House has asked Congress to approve nearly $88 billion in supplemental funding, mostly to cover the cost of the U.S. war in Iran. That's down from the $200 billion request floated by Defense Secretary Pete Hegseth in March, but still dwarfs the pace of military spending during the height of the U.S. occupations of Iraq and Afghanistan. On Wednesday, Secretary of State Marco Rubio met with Gulf allies in Kuwait, Bahrain, and the United Arab Emirates. He said technical talks with Iran are scheduled for next week in Geneva and ruled out any deal in which Iran would charge a fee for passage through the Strait of Hormuz.
5: I know of no country on the planet that supports tolling or a fee for the use of the straits. That's not going to happen. The president has been abundantly clear.
0: Israeli attacks killed at least two people in southern Lebanon Wednesday, coming despite the renewed ceasefire between the U.S. and Iran, which requires an end to Israel's occupation of southern Lebanon. On Wednesday, the U.S. hosted another round of talks between Israeli and Lebanese diplomats. Once again, Hezbollah was not a party to the talks. In Tel Aviv, Israeli Defense Minister Israel Katz said Israeli troops would not withdraw from southern Lebanon.
6: The IDF is prepared, and we are not retreating. We announced that in any case, we are not withdrawing. And as of this moment, this is a political achievement. There is no American demand for Israel to withdraw from Lebanon.
0: In Gaza, an Israeli drone struck a tent housing displaced Palestinians in Almawasi on Wednesday, killing a 12-year-old child and wounding several others. The attack came one day after a United Nations Commission of Inquiry reported Israel's deliberate targeting of children as part of an ongoing genocide against Gaza's Palestinian population. In the occupied West Bank, Israeli forces shot and killed a 29-year-old Palestinian man during a raid on the town of Al-Yamun, west of Jenin. Meanwhile, the Palestinian journalist Mujahid Bani Mufla has released shocking images taken before and after he was jailed by Israel without charge in a so-called administrative detention. Bani Mufla says during his 6 months in captivity, he was starved and abused. He suffered a severe brain hemorrhage just 2 days after his release and had to have parts of his skull removed. In a statement, the Palestinian Prisoners Society says Mufla is not an isolated case and that, quote, thousands have been subjected to systematic violations inside Israeli prisons, including torture, starvation, denial of treatment, physical and psychological assaults, in addition to continuous psychological terror. San Jose State University has been ordered to reinstate a tenured professor who was fired for her pro-Palestinian activism. An arbitrator issued the order to rehire Professor Sankeel after finding her dismissal was, quote, excessive and disproportionate, unquote. Professor Keel hailed the ruling as a, quote, victory for academic freedom on campus and pro-Palestine speech, unquote. Keel had been fired after participating in three on-campus demonstrations over the war in Gaza. She also served as faculty advisor to Students for Justice in Palestine. President Trump abruptly called off plans to sign a bipartisan housing bill on Wednesday, less than 2 hours before a scheduled signing ceremony. On social media, Trump declared the event was, quote, hereby canceled until such a time as we pass the desperately needed Save America Act, which I consider to be a national emergency, he wrote. The legislation would require voters to produce passports or birth certificates showing their current name in order to register to vote or update voter registration information. Voting rights experts say it could disenfranchise millions of citizens. Meanwhile, Trump visited Capitol Hill for a closed-door meeting with Senate Republicans, where he castigated them for refusing to abolish the filibuster in order to pass the Save America Act. The meeting reportedly devolved into a shouting match between Trump and Louisiana Senator Dr. Bill Cassidy, who sided with most Democrats and three other Republican senators in favor of a resolution ordering Trump end the U.S. war in Iran. Following the meeting, the Senate voted 45-50 to defeat a second nearly identical war powers resolution on Iran after Senator Cassidy reversed his vote and Kentucky Republican Senator Rand Paul voted present. Ukraine's intensifying its attacks inside Russia, striking a major natural gas processing plant, one of the largest in the world. In addition, Ukraine struck two key satellite communication centers inside Russia. A Ukrainian drone also struck an apartment building in a Russian-held area of the Donetsk region. At least three people were killed. Meanwhile, a Russian artillery strike in the Kherson region of Ukraine killed two mine disposal experts from the Oslo-based charity Norwegian People's Aid. And in Moscow, the prominent anti-war politician Maxim Kruglov has been sentenced to 7 years in prison. He was convicted of spreading false information about the Russian military for posting messages online about civilian deaths in Ukraine. Kruglov is the deputy leader of the liberal Yabloko party in Russia. The party's former leader, Sergei Matryokhin, condemned the sentence.
7: The prosecutor and the investigator did not even hesitate to accuse him of disagreeing with the political course of the country's leadership. For that, he was now given 7 years. What can I say? I think this is a return to the darkest times.
0: A U.S. appeals court cleared the way for the Trump administration to resume the expedited mass deportation of immigrants without a chance to appear before a judge. On Tuesday, a three-judge panel of the U.S. Court of Appeals for the D.C. Circuit delivered a split 2-1 ruling that overturned a lower court's ruling that fast-track deportations far from the U.S. border likely violate the due process rights of immigrants. Both the judges who sided with the Trump administration are appointees of President Trump. In a dissenting opinion, Circuit Judge Robert Wilkins wrote, quote, "Due process does not wait for a final removal order to be issued before it is owed." Meanwhile, a federal judge in California has barred Trump administration from making arrests at immigration courts nationwide. The ruling also limits the amount of time people arrested for immigration violations can be jailed. This follows a ruling by a separate federal judge last month barring arrests at New York courthouses. The Pentagon's reversed course and will once again require flu vaccines for all recruits. In April, Defense Secretary Pete Hegseth made the flu shot optional, citing what he called medical autonomy and religious freedom. However, the Pentagon reinstated the vaccine mandate after a flu outbreak at Lackland Air Base sickened nearly 300 people, a source told the Associated Press. Just 40% of new recruits opted to receive the flu shot after Hegseth made it optional. The intelligence alliance known as Five Eyes is warning that powerful new artificial intelligence models are rapidly becoming capable of devastating cyber attacks against governments and businesses. In a rare joint statement, intelligence officers from the U.S., U.K., Australia, New Zealand, and Canada warned that generative AI models could soon lower barriers for malicious hackers while vastly increasing the speed and complexity of cyber attacks. This comes after the Trump administration ordered Anthropic to limit access to its Fable and Mythos AI models after they proved highly adept at exploiting critical software vulnerabilities. According to a report in The Economist, an Anthropic AI agent was able to penetrate nearly all classified systems managed by the NSA and U.S. Cyber Command within hours. And in Peru, Keiko Fujimori, daughter of the former dictator Alberto Fujimori, appears poised to become Peru's next president. The far-right Fujimori has a 43,000-vote lead over the leftist lawmaker Roberto Sanchez. Election officials say only 40,000 ballots remain to be counted. On Tuesday, Sanchez said he would not recognize results of the presidential runoff.

0: illegality. If the National Elections Jury does not act in accordance with the law, in accordance with transparency, because the transparency we have requested for the vote recount, they do not want to consider it. What are they hiding?
1: And those are some of the headlines. This is Democracy Now!, democracynow.org, The War and Peace Report. I'm Amy Goodman.
2: And I'm Nermeen Sheikh. Welcome to our listeners and viewers across the country and around the world. We begin today in Venezuela, where thousands are feared dead after back-to-back powerful earthquakes struck the country Wednesday evening, collapsing buildings in the capital Caracas and surrounding areas. Venezuela's acting president, Delcy Rodriguez, has declared a state of emergency as rescue workers frantically search for survivors in the rubble of dozens of collapsed buildings. The current death toll is at 164, with 1,000 people injured, but the U.S. Geological Survey warns there's a high chance the death toll could rise into the tens of thousands or even top 100,000.
1: The first earthquake registered 7.2 on the Richter scale and was followed less than a minute later by an even more powerful 7.5 magnitude earthquake. It's the most powerful earthquake to hit Venezuela in a century. This is Acting President Delcy Rodriguez speaking on state television earlier today.
3: Debo informar.
4: I want to inform that the state most affected by this incalculable seismic phenomenon is La Guaira State. There are dozens of collapsed buildings, and we are at this moment working very hard in rescue operations to save the lives that God permits us to save.
2: On Wednesday night, Caracas resident Avilio Gonzalez returned home to find his building completely destroyed.
5: Fortunately, my family, my wife, my granddaughter, and I were out of the apartment building. When we got back, we saw it was completely destroyed. Luckily, the neighbors managed to save their lives, too. What can I say? How many families are going to end up like this with destroyed buildings in Caracas?
1: Another Caracas resident, Maria Alejandra, was inside a building when the quakes hit.
6: I was here when I managed to get dressed. He helped me, and all the walls were cracked. We managed to open the door however we could. There was a cloud of smoke that wouldn't let us see. And when we went downstairs, the scene was like a horror movie.
1: For more, we're joined by Alejandro Velasco, associate professor at New York University, where he's a historian of modern Latin America. Velasco is a former executive editor of NACLA Report on the Americas, author of Barrio Rising, Urban Popular Politics, and the Making of Modern Venezuela. He was born and raised in Venezuela, has been in touch with his friends and family there. Thanks so much for joining us as you drive here in the United States. What is the latest you've heard, Alejandro?
7: So much for having me and for keeping track of this story. The latest is, of course, that things are fast moving. And my friends and family there are just in a state of shock. Not only for the images that we're seeing, but just like the utter devastation on top of what has already been a really difficult 6 months in Venezuela and more. It's the source of concern. People are desperately trying to find loved ones. There's also, of course, so many Venezuelans are abroad who are trying to get in touch with their loved ones in Venezuela and are having a hard time doing so. It took me about 45 minutes to get a hold of my dad, who is about an hour and a half west of Caracas. Thankfully, he's safe. But what we're hearing now is that people are just completely in shock and are desperately trying to find out any news about their loved ones and relatives.
2: And Alejandro, how prepared is Venezuela in general for seismic activity, given its location? It is especially vulnerable.
7: That's correct. The last major earthquake to hit the capital region was in 1967. At the time, there was upwards of 300 fatalities and over 1,500 injured. Buildings collapsed. This is, as Amy mentioned, the strongest earthquakes that have been recorded in over 100 years. And so in terms of preparation, yes, Venezuela, especially on that coastal range region, is not unprepared for seismic events. But of course, the infrastructure and the security apparatus, but also just in terms of the personnel, because of the economic and political crisis that we've had in Venezuela for so long,

0: you know, especially for something of the scale that we're seeing right now, it's no match for the devastation. And so it's been gratifying to hear from neighboring countries, even those that have had, you know, very significant ideological opposition to Venezuela, like the new government in Chile, saying that they are ready to deploy, you know, assistance, whether it be personnel or material to Venezuela. So that at least has been really quite gratifying to see.
1: And there have also been reports, Alejandro, of disruptions, understandably, disruptions to the internet. So is it possible that we don't really know the extent of the damage in areas outside Caracas?
0: That is absolutely the case. And it is also true that, again, amidst the economic crisis of Venezuela, it's been mostly Caracas that has kind of lived in a little bit of a bubble in terms of services, in terms of attention to infrastructure and whatnot. And it's the outer regions, the provinces, where, you know, there's far less attention paid. And so, you know, some reports that we're getting out of further out states like Bolivar suggest that there's significant militarization and control of information. And so it's certainly possible not only that we don't know the extent of the damage, but even if we, you know, had perfect internet connection, even in that situation, I think the extent of the earthquake and the devastation is going to take us days, if not weeks, to really get a hold of.
2: And finally, Alejandro, since we have you on and you're a historian of modern Latin America, your response to it looks like in Colombia, the right-wing candidate, the La Espriella, has been announced the winner of the presidential election there to replace the leftist president Petro, and that Fujimori is poised to take control of Peru.
0: Yeah, I mean, we're seeing, I think, in Latin America, the pendulum swing, which, you know, began a few years back with Bukele and El Salvador and then Milei and in Argentina. You know, obviously, the left has been in significant turmoil for some years, and that has affected economic development in several countries. And so in some ways, what we're seeing is a kind of shift to a populist right. I think what's really significant about Colombia in particular, of course, is that the election was so tight. And we're getting reports now that, you know, the margin of victory really was held, as in the case of Peru, by Colombians living abroad. And so I think that's suggesting something about the shifting dynamics of electoral politics and power plays in Latin America, where it's not so much the domestic constituencies that are calling the significant shots, but it's the expatriate constituencies, which have very different interests and alignments that they are motivated by. And of course, in the case of Colombia, the closeness of the election also suggests that it's going to be even beyond the pendulum swing from the left to right. It's already going to be extremely difficult to govern in a situation where the incoming president has such a narrow mandate of victory.
2: Alejandro Velasco, we thank you so much for being with us at this breaking news in Venezuela. I hope that your family is okay, your father right near the epicenter of the quakes. Alejandro Velasco, associate professor at NYU, where he's a historian of modern Latin America, former executive editor of NACLA Report on the Americas, and author of Barrio Rising. Thanks so much for being there. Coming up next, the Prairie Land case. A federal judge has handed down prison sentences ranging from 30 to 100 years for a group of anti-ICE protesters. Stay with us.

0: Concert Todo, Against Everything, by the Puerto Rican singer and songwriter Ile, performing in our Democracy Now! Studio. This is Democracy Now!, democracynow.org. I'm Amy Goodman with Nermeen Sheikh.
1: We turn now to a case that's been widely seen as a test case of the Trump administration's crackdown on dissent. On Tuesday, a federal judge in Texas handed down unusually harsh sentences, ranging from 30 to 100 years, to a group of anti-ICE protesters convicted of terrorism charges in March. Federal prosecutors had accused the nine defendants of being members of a North Texas, quote, Antifa terror cell for attending a protest outside the Prairie Land ICE jail on July 4th of last year, during which fireworks were set off and a police officer was shot and wounded.
0: Among those sentenced was Daniel Sanchez Estrada, who wasn't even at the protest. He received a 30-year prison term for conspiracy to conceal documents after he moved a box containing anti-fascist magazines and pamphlets. Another protester, Autumn Hill, received a sentence of 50 years after being convicted of rioting, providing material support to terrorists, conspiracy to use and carry an explosive, and use and carry of an explosive device, which was fireworks. This is Hill's wife, Lydia Koza, speaking after the conviction in March.
2: Federal prosecutors in this case told a panel of Northern District of Texas residents with a straight face that lighting off fireworks on the 4th of July was terrorism, was a riot. I cannot think of anything more un-American than that. And I cannot think of anything more inhumane than the horrors that ICE is inflicting through its state terror on our communities.
1: Acting U.S. Attorney General Todd Blanche welcomed the unusually harsh sentences, writing that, quote, Antifa terrorists who attack law enforcement and federal facilities will face swift and uncompromising justice. Their violent extremism has no place in our country, and the Department of Justice will continue to aggressively investigate, disrupt, and prosecute those who threaten law enforcement officers or undermine the rule of law, end quote. Former U.S. Marine Corps reservist Benjamin Song, who was convicted of the shooting, received a 100-year sentence. In a statement, he said he only fired his rifle because he believed the officer was about to shoot another activist. Song said others had been punished just for knowing him, adding, quote, this is mass punishment, collective punishment. This is guilt by association. This is injustice, he wrote.
0: On Wednesday, Democracy Now! Reached out to federal public defender Jason Hawkins. He said, quote, we have no comment other than we look forward to appealing both the conviction and sentence. For more, we're joined now by two guests. Sufia Khalid is deputy director of the National Security Criminal Defense Center at the Muslim Legal Fund of America, joining us from Dallas, Texas. She represents one of the Prairie Land defendants, Marcela Rueda, at the sentencing on Tuesday and will be representing her on the appeal. Rueda received a 70-year sentence for her alleged role in a noise demonstration outside the Prairie Land ICE jail that the government charged as material support of Antifa terrorists and an obstruction charge for allegedly asking her husband to move boxes of zines, magazines, after her arrest. And from Baltimore, Maryland, we're joined by Matt Sledge, political reporter for The Intercept, who's been covering the Prairie Land case and just returned from the sentencing hearing. His latest piece, headlined, Prairie Land defendant sentenced to 30 years in prison for moving a box of anti-fascist zines. Let's go first to Sufia Khalid. Explain what took place in this courtroom, what your client now faces, as well as the others.
3: Thank you for having me, Amy. So what happened on Tuesday, it's shocking to all of us, devastating to the families, 50 to 100-year sentences. Those are essentially life sentences for all of the young people in this case, largely of whom were engaged in nonviolent protest at an ICE detention facility. How did we get here? So the government in this case sought a novel, first time that this has happened, use of a rarely used statute, the provision of material support to terrorists. And that has not been used in the purely domestic context for this kind of conduct. That statute also does not require any connection to a domestic terrorist organization or any kind of a domestic terrorist organization. When the government sought prosecution under this statute, they sought to seek a very dangerous precedent that now they allows them to target any American engaged in protests that results in even the most minor damage to property destruction. Any American can be targeted that way now. It does not require ties to Antifa or to any domestic terrorist organization. It just requires one of these underlying statutes. That's a dangerous precedent and what allowed them to stack these charges so high on Tuesday. On Tuesday, what happened is the federal sentencing, people were anticipating maximum sentences of 20 years, maybe 30 years. The way they reached this sentence is the judge used this very rarely used and the most extreme federal sentencing guideline called the terrorism enhancement to inflict maximum sentences on every count of conviction for these defendants and then abused his discretion to do something that is very rarely done in cases like this. He ordered each sentence to be served consecutively, not concurrently. So each sentence is served consecutively, resulting in sentences for 50 to 100 years in these cases. That terrorism enhancement that I mentioned only requires that the offense is calculated to influence or affect the conduct of government through intimidation or retaliation. That's a very, very broad, has a very broad application, and the government in past recent years has sought that in a lot of these prosecutions that people don't pay a lot of attention to. And so now it's very broadly applied. Seeking it in this case meant that the guidelines, you know, this sort of federal sentencing structure that's supposed to tailor a sentence to each defendant. My client, for example, a young mother to a 12-year-old daughter, an artist, a poet, never been in trouble with the law, never even missed a parking ticket. The sentences are supposed to account for all of these unique situations. The fact, you know, that she has no criminal history. But the terrorism enhancement undoes all of that. It recommends a maximum sentence on every charge for every defendant. That's how it operates, because it automatically designates them as a career offender. It's particularly abusive in this case, though, because it results in a significantly unwarranted sentencing disparity in the United States amongst defendants that have been convicted of similar conduct. Now, in these kinds of cases where the government is bringing this a novel charge under a rarely used statute and terrorism, you may only have a couple or a handful of cases that are relevant to kind of distinguish your client or show where the, you know, expected range should be. But in this case, we actually had 1,500-plus very recent federal prosecutions related to similar conduct that should have informed what these sentences should have looked at like. And that was of the January 6th defendants. The January 6th defendants were involved in rioting, carrying massive arsenals of weapons, lots of discussions ahead of time that didn't exist in this case about targeting law enforcement, wanting to kill members of Congress, them actually storming the Capitol. And it resulted in injury of 140 officers in that case. The government in that case could have sought prosecution under this same material support of terrorism statute. They didn't for those defendants. And they could have sought the terrorism enhancement in those cases because it applied. I told you that vague, calculated to influence or affect the conduct of government, could have applied it in all of those prosecutions. It's only sought them in a small handful. And where they sought the terrorism enhancement, the courts then rightly decided not to apply it in the vast majority of the small selection of cases where they sought it, because they said it was overkill, not representative, and would result in unwarranted sentencing disparity. The average sentence in the Capitol riots, which had far more serious conduct than the Prairie Line 9 defendants, was 26 months. So we have a massive unwarranted sentencing disparity here. What happened in the court in Fort Worth was unconstitutional and should concern everybody in this country in the direction that it is taking us.
1: Sophia, could you talk about this sentencing in the context of a presidential memo issued by Trump in September 2025, that is to say the National Security Presidential Memorandum 7, which is titled Countering Domestic Terrorism and Organized Political Violence?
3: Yes, that is how we got here. So in that memorandum, the president ordered the DOJ to change the definition of what is a domestic terrorist. When you hear domestic terrorism, when people see Antifa in these headlines, Antifa receives 50 to 100 years, their mind clicks off because you hear domestic terrorism and you assume it must be really serious. It must be violent. It must be planned mass violence. That's not what happened here. And in that memorandum, they changed the definition to domestic terrorism to include trespass, property damage, and civil disorder for people with specific political leanings, anti-fascist, anti-Christian, anti-traditional values. So now anyone engaged in basic protest with the wrong political beliefs can be labeled a domestic terrorist when they have no intention to violence, not engaged in any violence, not interested in any violence, not what we would typically think of a domestic terrorism. This can be minor trespass, civil disorder, even doxing, reporting somebody online what their identity is. That can all result in this domestic terrorism tab. And in that presidential memorandum, they ordered prosecutors to seek the highest charge and seek terrorism charges in these political prosecutions. And that's what happened here. What didn't happen in the January 6 cases, and that was political enough. The courts were right there not to seek the terrorism enhancement or terrorism charges, but it is happening here. And the problem is this precedent lasts. That statute, that this is now what the precedent is for what can be charged as domestic terrorism in the United States. The administration changes every 4 years. So this will be applied to both sides. So it concerns every American. If you're left, if you're right, if you're in the middle, this concerns everyone. A government that punishes its nonviolent critics 10 times more harshly, actually, in this case, 30 times more harshly than its violent insurrectionist supporters is not a democracy in any meaningful sense.
0: I want to bring Matt Sledge into the conversation, who's been writing some really interesting pieces for The Intercept. Matt, the acting U.S. Attorney General Todd Blanche, who's President Trump is trying to make permanent, welcomed the unusually harsh sentences, writing, quote, Antifa terrorists who attack law enforcement and federal facilities will face swift and uncompromising justice. Their violent extremism has no place in our country. The Department of Justice will continue to aggressively investigate, disrupt, and prosecute those who threaten law enforcement officers or undermine the rule of law. Your response to what has taken place?
4: Yeah, I mean, I think you can tell from that statement from the acting attorney general that a playbook has now been set and it's going to be pursued in places like Minnesota. A grand jury in Illinois was obviously more skeptical about similar charges, but I think the administration is going to keep pursuing really aggressive charges like this, and they have received a message from these judges now in Fort Worth that they can secure some really harsh sentences from pursuing this playbook.
1: And what do you expect, Matt, the precedent that this sets for people participating in protests elsewhere around the country on different issues?
4: Yeah, I mean, I think, you know, some protesters, it will make them think twice about, you know, even going out for nonviolent daytime demonstrations when, you know, conduct can be painted as criminal and, you know, can be so aggressively prosecuted in places like Texas.
0: You note in your piece, Matt, that several defendants received sentences longer than many, of course, of the January 6th defendants. You talk about former U.S. Marine Corps reservist Benjamin Song, convicted of the shooting, receiving a 100-year sentence. He said he fired only because he thought an officer was about to shoot another activist. And he also talked about the collective punishment of all of these defendants, he said, anyone who had relationship with him. Talk more about who Song is, and also the fact that these people on a July 4th weekend had fireworks, as they're referred to now, explosives.
4: Yes, Song is former military and was painted by the prosecutors as kind of a ringleader in this, brought weapons to the demonstration. Many of the other folks there did not bring weapons. Some of them brought fireworks. And, you know, they say that their intention was just to shoot those fireworks off and show solidarity with folks inside the ICE detention facility. Several of them spoke at the sentencing on Tuesday and said they never intended to hurt anybody. One person described a festive atmosphere before the police came. Many of the people who showed up that night were gone by the time the shooting actually started. But this incident between the responding police and Song, which results in one of the police officers wounded, is really the spark for a very wide-reaching manhunt in the Dallas-Fort Worth area that rolled up a bunch of people associated with Song, and is just a huge chunk of the kind of left-wing activist cohort in the Dallas-Fort Worth area.
0: In this last minute we have, Matt Sledge, what struck you most? I mean, you're referring to all these cases that, of course, we've been covering in Chicago, a first grand jury going after anti-ICE protesters had voted not to indict. And now everything has come out and everything has been put aside, the charges, once the judge started to read the grand jury transcripts. You've got a case in Tacoma. What are you concluding at this point? What do you think is most important to follow?
4: I think we just have to watch for this playbook to be applied elsewhere. In North Texas, in the Fort Worth area, the federal government obviously found judges and jurors who were receptive to their arguments. So I think they may be looking elsewhere to find judges and juries who are similarly receptive.
0: We want to thank you so much for being with us. Matt Sledge, political reporter for The Intercept. We'll link to your articles at democracynow.org. And Sophia Khalid, deputy director of the National Security Criminal Defense Center at the Muslim Legal Fund of America, representing one of the Prairie Land defendants, Marcela Rueda. Coming up, we speak with acclaimed journalist, tech activist, sci-fi writer Cory Doctorow, author of a new book, The Reverse Centaur's Guide to Life After AI. How to think about artificial intelligence before it's too late. Stay with us.

0: Living in Dystopia by Sarah Michelle Azell. This is Democracy Now!, democracynow.org. I'm Amy Goodman with Nermeen Sheikh.
1: Earlier this month, Elon Musk became the world's first trillionaire when his company SpaceX went public in the biggest IPO in Wall Street history. SpaceX is space flight, satellite internet, social media, and AI conglomerate. The value of SpaceX initially soared, but it's since fallen as part of a global sell-off in tech stocks. On Wednesday, Bloomberg reported that Musk had lost his status as a trillionaire, at least temporarily. This all comes as fears are growing of a possible AI bubble that could collapse, triggering an economic recession.
0: We're joined now by Cory Doctorow, acclaimed tech activist, journalist, science fiction author. Has worked for the Electronic Frontier Foundation for decades. His latest book, The Reverse Centaur's Guide to Life After AI, How to Think About Artificial Intelligence Before It's Too Late. His previous book titled, let's see, how should I say it, on a broadcast, Embleepification, but that's not really the title, Why Everything Suddenly Got Worse and What to Do About It. We want to thank you so much for being with us, Cory. And also, I want to congratulate you. You have talked publicly about your cancer diagnosis and also put it in the context of AI, what's good and problematic about it. But congrats on feeling better.
2: Thank you very much. Yes, 6 days since the radiologist told me that I am cancer-free. So let's hope the next time I go in for a scan, they reaffirm that.
0: And yet you have really shared with people your concerns about AI when it comes to radiology. Talk about how medicine is using it.
2: So, you know, in my other life, I'm a science fiction writer, and people sometimes think science fiction is about describing a gadget. And I think what science fiction is really about is exploring who the gadget does things for and who the gadget does things to. And that's where radiology comes in. We've heard some pretty credible stuff about how AI can be used to spot solid mass tumors that sometimes humans miss. And, you know, if there was a sales call right now at your local hospital where there was a pitchman for an AI company telling the hospital administrator, here's what we're going to do right now, you have 10 radiologists. AI can be used to spot solid mass tumors that sometimes humans miss. And, you know, if there was a sales call right now at your local hospital where there was a pitchman for an AI company telling the hospital administrator, here's what we're going to do right now, you have 10 radiologists. They cost $3 million a year. They review 100 x-rays a day each. And I tell you what, I'm going to sell you a chop off for $1 million a year, and it's going to sit in the shadows. And a couple of times a day, it's going to tap your radiologist on the shoulder and say, why don't you take another look at that one? I'd be very happy. That would seem like a real advance on medicine, but that's not how the pitch is going. Now, radiologists have a lot of market power, so I'm not saying that this is where they're going to end up, because right now they're in short supply. But what the AI companies want to sell you is, fire 9/10 of your radiologists, save $2.7 million a year, split that between the hospital shareholders and Sam Altman, take that remaining radiologist and put them in charge of marking the AI's homework, put them in charge of clicking OK 100 times a minute for the radiology reports that are coming out of the chatbot, and then when it misses something and someone dies, blame that guy. Make him what Dan Davies calls the accountability sink for the AI. And you know, right now, the way that we're using this extremely interesting and impressive technology is to replace humans in jobs where we don't care if those jobs are done well. And it's pretty awful to be living through. I wrote this book because I got so sick of people demanding that I talk with them about AI because it's just not important enough that we should all be paying attention to it. Massive miscalculation because now I have to go everywhere and talk about AI.
1: But if you could comment, the example of radiologists, and radiologists, of course, also play a big role in the early detection or the detection of cancer when it's already there. Now, there are a number of leading cancer specialists that increasingly view AI as a vital transformative tool in oncology, principally for augmenting, but absolutely not replacing, sure, medical personnel. Scientists, radiologists, doctors, surgeons, etc.
2: Totally. I mean, look, I think we need to understand the material roots of the bubble to get at what's going on here. The industry has spent $1.4 trillion on AI so far. It's doubled in the last year. When I wrote the book a year ago, it was $700 billion. So it's another $700 billion in the last year. They're global revenues, right? All the money all the companies make per year. They claim it's $60 billion a year. It can't be more than 50 because 10 of that $60 billion is the money that Microsoft gives to OpenAI, and OpenAI gives back to Microsoft. That's not revenue. Speaking as someone who writes books about, thrillers about accounting fraud, that's not even accounting fraud. It's just a really dumb trick. So they've got $50 billion a year. They're spending $1.4 trillion a year. What do they think they're going to do, right? How are they going to make up the money? It's not like they're going to make it up by adding more customers. AI has very bad unit economics, which is how economists describe what happens when a business sells another one of its widgets or adds another customer. You know, the early web lost money, but every web user made more money for the web companies. Every time they used the web got more profitable. Every generation of the web is more profitable. AI, every new

0: AI customer loses more money for the AI businesses. Every new use of AI loses them more money. Every new generation loses it. So I think we look at the labor story here, and what we see is what they ultimately want to do is fire high-waged workers and replace them with substandard algorithms and then make us accept substandard products. And that's where they're going to realize the return on this gigantic investment.
1: So talk about your title, The Reverse Centaur's Guide to Life After AI. What's the reverse centaur?
0: Yeah, this is not the first time we've had automation and labor come into conflict. There's a rich literature studying the way automation and labor work together. One of the things we know is that when labor drives automation, it's usually in service to making the product better. And when capital drives automation, it's usually in service to making more of the product, increasing the throughput, because they bought an asset, right? And that asset's depreciating off their books. They want to maximize the use of it before it's used up. And so the person who is in charge of using the machine is exhorted to use it as quickly as possible, which is where we get centaurs and reverse centaurs. A centaur is a person assisted by a machine. So think of a human head on a horse's body. The horse is tireless. It can run faster than you. It's stronger than you, but you are directing it, right? So you ride a bicycle, you kind of look like a centaur, but you use a spell checker, you're a centaur too. A reverse centaur is the reverse. It is when a human is conscripted to do the task the machine directs. So an Amazon bus delivery driver, an Amazon warehouse worker, and reverse centaur, it's a terrible thing to be because you're not just being used by the machine, you're being used up by it. It works faster than you. It can work longer than you. So it is working you to exhaustion at the limit of your capacity, which is why the most advanced automation we have in warehouses in America, and Amazon warehouses, results in 3 times the injuries relative to other warehouses. That's not a coincidence. There's a causal relationship. Because they're so automated, they also have more injuries because that automation is being driven by capital, not by labor.
2: And do you think, I mean, sorry, just to go back to the radiology example, because that's relevant to what you're saying, right? Mm-hmm. It's possible, as they say, AI can scan, you know, x-rays, mammograms, et cetera, like, I don't know, 100 or 1,000 times faster. Anyway, multiples, I shouldn't say the exact number, I don't know. And then a radiologist is to review the findings of AI, because AI also has the capacity to spot very subtle, mm-hmm. not because it sees, but because it has patterns or sees trends. Wouldn't that be an effective use of a reverse centaur model?
0: If the worker is in charge of scanning, of deciding how the scanning is done, right? The skilled worker who cares about their patient's outcomes mm-hmm. is in charge of it. I am willing to stipulate, not being a radiologist, I'm willing to stipulate that radiologists know more than I do about how to mm-hmm. find tumors. And if they say this is how we think we should use it, not that no worker has ever made a mistake in how they automate their labor, but as a class, I think workers are the best equipped to tell us how they should be using tools. But and as I said, I've heard from radiologists say right now we have a lot of market power. And so when we adopt these tools, we get to dictate how it's being done. But the bubble, the investment, does not exist to put workers in the driver's seat, to augment workers. The reason they've spent $1.4 trillion on $50 billion revenue with terrible unit economics is they think that they can fire workers and corral the remainder into accepting substandard working conditions to produce substandard products.
2: So, I mean, just to go back by way of comparison, in the 2000s, mm-hmm. There was the massive dot-com bubble, mm-hmm. which people also feared, and indeed, as happened, it wiped out when the bubble burst. It wiped out numerous, the majority of internet companies. Mm-hmm. Nevertheless, these massive corporations now became these huge tech companies from Google to Amazon and Apple. Do you see the possibility of a similar outcome here? In other words, a lot of the AI now, there are tens of thousands of platforms, mm-hmm. most of them will disappear, but there will be ones that are effective.
0: Well, I do think that when the bubble bursts, we're going to have a lot of residue, right? We're going to have like data centers and GPUs at 10 cents on the dollar. We're going to have lots of technicians who know how to use them. We're going to have these open source models that the tech companies have released, but they thought they were just like demos. And it turns out that when you apply lots of research to them to optimize them and improve them, they can do really impressive things. But there are really important differences between the dot-com bubble and this one. We talked about the unit economics. Mm. We can also talk about the fact that if you look back on the business articles of the day, you know, 1999, 2000, it's full of people saying, how will CEOs cope with all these workers who are demanding the web in the workplace? Today, you go and read those same journals, those same business magazines, and they're full of articles saying, what are CEOs going to do to convince their workers to use AI? How many workers are they going to have to fire for not using AI enough before workers admit that they want it? So this is just clearly like a very different phenomenon to the one that we had back then. And, you know, as you say, what emerged from it were these giant tech companies. And I don't think it's a coincidence that 5 or 6 years later, we started to have these other bubbles, because what happened was those growing tech companies hit a limit to their growth because they acquired a saturation in their market, 90% market share in the case of Google and search. And when you stop growing, the market treats you like a less valuable company, not for ideological reasons, but because a growing company's income will go up next year. And so if you own a piece of it, it's worth more than a company that stopped growing. And so if you're running Google and you've hit a 90% market share, or Facebook or any of these other tech monopolies, you have to worry that the market is going to revalue your shares, and that that's going to wipe out the net worth of the individuals who run the company, because after all, they're being paid in shares. It's also going to wipe out your ability to hire people with shares, because they don't want stock in your company, you know, and so that you have to have stories about growth.
1: So I want to go to the subtitle, How to Think About Artificial Intelligence Before It's Too Late. You advise legislators on legislation. Mm-hmm. You have, for example, movements all over the country. Earlier this month, for example, voters in Monterey Park in California approved a ballot measure that permanently bans the construction of data centers, new ones, defeating a proposal to build a massive new artificial intelligence site near a residential neighborhood. Talk about the movements of resistance and what you think needs to be done right now.
0: Yeah, this is so heartening. It's such a change from, I think, the way that we tried to do politics, or, you know, the progressive movements tried to do politics for so long, which was to vote with our wallets, mistaking shopping for politics, right? What we see is actually when you mobilize movements, especially at the local level, you can really get stuff done. And, you know, I actually got to tip my hat to the right here, because Moms for Liberty proved to us that the dumbest people you know can make gigantic changes in the material conditions of people on the ground by taking control of these unregarded local offices and involving themselves in these sleepy local political questions like zoning. And so, you know, if those people can do it and make people's lives so terrible, imagine what we can do when we organize political movements instead of just standing in the grocery aisle endlessly dithering about which product is the one that will make the most political difference.
2: And if you could talk about, you mentioned in the book, the which is a seminal event, the Hollywood writers' strike, which you also participated in 2023. Why did you see that as so important and, in fact, exemplary?
0: Yeah, well, so these are the only people who have really beat back AI in the workplace. And importantly, they didn't do it by demanding more copyright. We've had more copyright added every couple of years for 40 years. The media industry is now more valuable than it's ever been, and the share of income going to us creative workers is lower than it's ever been. Because, you know, when you're bargaining with five studios and four labels and three media music companies and two companies that control all the audio, all the apps, and one company that controls the audiobooks and ebooks, it doesn't matter how many rights you have, you're going to bargain them away. It's like giving your bullied kid extra lunch money. You need to intervene organizationally. And what the writers had was not a different copyright. What they had was the right to sectorally bargain, to bargain with all of the employers in the sector all at once. And that's a thing that the Hollywood guilds have, because when we passed the Taft-Hartley Act in 1947, they were powerful enough they got carved out. So, you know, we creative workers, we're at this crossroads. We could demand more copyright, like side with our bosses, they're the ones demanding more copyright, or we could demand sectoral bargaining, a thing every worker in America would support us in. Do we want to support all the workers in America, or do we want to be on the same side as our bosses? I think, you know, even knowing very little about the technicalities of these issues, and I know lots about it, but even if you know very little, you should say, broadly, I'm on the side of all the other workers, and my boss probably doesn't want what's best for me.
1: In the last 20 seconds, what's most important to do about AI?
0: 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Get involved in local politics. Be part of a movement. Systemic problems have systemic solutions. You can't shop your way out of a monopoly any more than you can recycle your way out of a wildfire.
1: 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His latest book, The Reverse Centaur's Guide to Life After AI, How to Think About Artificial Intelligence Before It's Too Late. 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And finally, I'll be in Rhode Island this weekend in both Providence for the screening of Steal the Story, Please, about Democracy Now! On Friday and Saturday, then Saturday and Sunday in Newport. 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I'll be there with the film's directors, T. Lesson and Carl Deal. I'm Amy Goodman with Nermeen Sheikh for another edition of Democracy Now!

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1: Did you know? The scientists claim that the soil in the Phillip Gardens meadows in Port au Choix has a greasy feeling. Archaeologists say that even after 600 years, the soil still has a greasy feeling from all of the seal oil that was processed by the Dorset hunters. That's a lot of seal.

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Hey, everybody. Welcome to On My Radar. It's Gary Noel here. I'm your host, and each On My Radar show always follows a musical theme. I could concentrate on a style of music or an era of music or a theme in songs or any number of things, but we often do artists. And last four shows, or this is the fourth, we are doing big-time pop music stars in the easy listening vein from the 70s, mostly through the 70s. Some started earlier, some continued for a couple of decades. Today we're doing the last of those four shows, and it is B.J. Thomas, a big hit maker starting in the 60s and going into the 80s for sure. We've got all of his hits today, so stick around for B.J. Thomas here at On My Radar at the Voice of Bombay, 95.9. and 98.1 on the FM dial, and around the world at bobb.org.

All right, I'm getting ready to get started here with BJ. He's standing by. Let's listen to his very first big hit. Here is BJ Thomas with I'm So Lonesome I Could Cry. Did you?

And that is B.J. Thomas. Yeah, you can see why that great voice then went on to become pretty famous. He can sing very well, as he did on that cover of the old Hank Williams classic, and made it into a hit all over again many years after it was first released. And, of course, it was in the country vein a bit, but his career continued with country hits, pop hits, nothing really on the rock side, but certainly gospel. He did he had hits in the gospel vein and that sort of thing. But mostly easy-listening pop songs, which he did very well. And as you'll hear from, three of them I'm going to play right now, and these are all very early hits for him. I'm So Lonesome I Could Cry actually was released in 1966. Let's see, I'm just looking at the Billboard singles charts. Now, it went to number 8 on the U.S. charts and number 2 in Canada. Wow, so he did very well in Canada with that one. And then a few more hits before really huge success came later. But let's start with those early hits. I Can't Help It If I'm Still in Love with You, of course, is a country classic, which he covered. But two pop hits, Billy and Sue, kind of a bit of a war. Is it anti-war? Maybe it's more of just a war happens to be part of it. But Billy and Sue was a pretty pretty big hit for him, as was this beautiful song. This is B.J. Thomas with Mama.

Okay, he's all ready to go with the next one, but let me just tell you about those three first. Yeah, I Can't Help It If I'm Still in Love with You, a country classic covered by B.J. Thomas, and two original hits there, Billy and Sue and Mama. These were all from 1966, and pretty good start to B.J. Thomas's career. And then by 68, there were a couple more hits that came along. both of these were actually big hits. Hooked on a Feeling, which besides being a hit for B.J. Thomas, was later covered

That was Hooked on a Feeling by B.J. Thomas. Did you notice the electric sitar in there? That's not something you'd hear very often in pop songs, so it sounded kind of cool. Yeah, it started off the song, actually. Hooked on a Feeling, and that was a number, it was a top 40 hit in Australia, New Zealand, Canada, and the U.S., and going top 10 in the last three of those countries. Yeah, so big hit for him. And before that, The Eyes of a New York Woman and It's Only Love. And coming up now, three more hits that really were the most productive era in terms of hits of his career, because he was asked to do the theme song for a big hit movie, Butch Cassidy and the Sundance Kid. And it was a song written by Burt Bacharach and Hal David. And B.J. Thomas had his very first number one song with that one. So we're going to hear Raindrops Keep Falling on My Head. Before that, we're going to hear the follow-up to that hit, also a big hit, also written by Bacharach and David, Everybody's Out of Town. And starting off this set, another hit from B.J. Thomas, I Just Can't Help Believin'.

All right. Now, that huge hit for B.J. Thomas, who, by the way, his name is Billy Joe, just in case you wondered. That was the theme from Butch Cassidy and the Sundance Kid. Number one song for 4 weeks for B.J., 7 weeks on the Adult Contemporary chart. And won an Oscar for Burt Bacharach and Hal David for Oscar Song of the Year. Apparently, not everybody thought it was the best theme for that movie. They thought it might be a little bit too cheery, you know, I don't know. Actually, Robert Redford, the star of that movie, was one of those people who had initially was critical of it and think maybe it's not the very best. But when it became a big hit, I guess he was kind of happy that it was the theme. So anyway, there you go. That was B.J. Thomas with Raindrops Keep Falling on My Head. We're definitely going to squeeze in another 20 minutes or so of hits here. So let's do these three. I'm going to say the third one I'm going to do right now is probably my favorite B.J. Thomas song, and it's really a gospel song. Not that kind of person who, you know, to whom that really means anything, except I absolutely love the song, and I love his vocals on it. I think this is a perfect example of what a great singer B.J. Thomas was. So we're going to hear Mighty Clouds of Joy. But two other hits that were big hits for him also before that, No Love at All, and starting off here's Most of All.

0: All right. Well, I don't know if you if you're a big fan of Bacharach and David. You,
1: it's long.
0: Okay, come on, BJ. You're so anxious. Hang on. Yeah, if you know Bacharach and David, that's a pretty classic sounding Burt Bacharach song. Not a huge hit for BJ, but a great addition to the great covers of Bacharach songs. There are so many out there. And we also heard Mighty Clouds of Joy, big gospel hit for him. No Love at All, and Most of All were both pop rock hits as well. And I only have time for two more, but these were later in his career, early 80s. These were hits and just part of the full lineup of great songs that BJ Thomas put out over the years. So we're going to finish with Rock and Roll Lullaby. And, hey, won't you play another Somebody Done Somebody Wrong song? And that will be it for today. So thanks for listening to On My Radar. My Folk with Anita Best follows right after I play these two tunes. So thanks for listening again.

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In Cape May, the Wildwoods, Stone Harbor, Avalon, and the surrounding area. Or this show, It's All Good, is also playing up there in Newfoundland on the Voice of Bon Bay. 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The Center for Community Arts receives general and programming operating support from the following: the New Jersey State Council on the Arts, Department of State, a partner agency of the National Endowment for the Arts; the New Jersey Council for the Humanities, a state partner of the National Endowment for the Humanities; the Geraldine R. Dodge Foundation; Sturdy Savings Bank; Crest Savings Bank; Lower Cape Alliance; and Cape May County Division of Culture and Heritage. Hello there, I am your host, Annie Walsh, and it's all good. That's the name of the show, and I'll be your host for the next couple hours, escaping reality in this no-news zone. We are coming up on the 100th episode of It's All Good. But in keeping with the title of the show, It's All Good, I'll only talk about good and positive things, and I'll play songs from my personal music library. This show follows a certain theme each week, and this week the theme is all about the weather we're having lately. It's sunny, it's hot, it's chilly, it's windy, it's storming with thunder and lightning and some crazy cool cloud formations. The weather has been all over the place, and I have an excellent mix of music that fits this bill and some weather facts to share with you over the next couple hours. So no matter what the weather is, stay tuned here for WCFA 101.5 FM in Cape May for the musical mix of weather songs as we enjoy the mix of weather that Mother Nature is throwing our way. I don't mind a good storm. Of course, as long as everyone is safe. The lightning and the thunder, it's all good. Let's play some music with that in mind. Here is Imagine Dragons with Thunder.

That was Imagine Dragons with Thunder. We are looking at weather today, all the different weather we've been having here in Cape May, and it's all good. I am your host, Annie Walsh, and I got a couple facts for you about thunder. So obviously we all know it's the sound that's caused by lightning, but it's really caused by the intense heat from the lightning, and it causes that surrounding air to expand and create a sonic wave that we hear as thunder. So the average temperature of lightning to create thunder is about 20,000 degrees Celsius or 36,000 degrees Fahrenheit. Thunder can be heard as a loud crack. We've heard that. That's scary when that happens. Or a low rumble. And since light travels faster than sound, we see the lightning before we hear that thunder. And we all know that the closer we are to the lightning, the shorter the gap between thunder and lightning, the sound. So there was an old trick we used to do. As soon as we'd see the lightning, you know it, we'd count 1 Mississippi, 2 Mississippi, 3 Mississippi, trying to figure out how many miles away the lightning occurred. But the fact is, thunder is difficult to hear at distances over 12 miles, so you should never really be able to count to 12 and really hear a good thunder, because the speed of light is around 669,600,000 miles an hour. So Aristotle believed that it was caused by the collision of clouds. I remember as a kid, someone said it's the angels bowling. And people who are afraid of thunder and lightning suffer from astrophobia. All right, let's get back to a little bit more thunder music. I don't usually play country music on It's All Good, so I'm going to play this song by Garth Brooks, The Thunder Rolls.

That was Bruce Springsteen with Thunder Road, and before that, The Thunder Rolls by Garth Brooks. And usually with thunder and lightning, we get some rain, so let's move on with this theme of weather. And I got a

which raise upward and burst out of the droplet. This then produces pockets of scent into the air, where they are then carried by wind. This is what causes that familiar smell of rain, which is called petrichor. Let's play a little bit more music here. Here's a good song for you by Martin Sexton called Fall Like Rain.

0: Thank you. Now, let's see.
1: Let's see. Who?
0: I'd like to do a song from the Abandoned Luncheonette album. Lady Rain.

That was Hall & Oates, live at the New Victoria Theatre in London from October 3rd all the way back in 1975. And before that, Martin Sexton. I love this song, Fall Like Rain. And we're looking at rain right now in our exploration of this crazy weather we've been having lately. So I'm at this article at weather.com sharing with you some information about, first we talked about thunder, now we're looking at rain. So we talked about the smell of rain, now we're going to talk about the shape of rain. And according to this article on weather.com, the shape of a raindrop. Raindrops are usually represented in the shape of a teardrop, but this is not true in reality. When raindrops first form high up in the atmosphere, they take on a spherical shape as the water molecules bind together, held by surface tension. And as they begin to fall, their shape changes, while air resistance causes the bottom of the drop to flatten and curve, resembling the shape of a jelly bean, actually. And how long does it take for a raindrop to reach the ground, you may be asking yourself? Well, according to weather.com, it's a hard thing to actually determine. The height of raindrops fall and size can differ, but following an average speed of about 14 miles an hour and an average cloud height of about 2,500 feet, it would take about 2 minutes for a raindrop to hit the floor. Now, very small raindrops can take as long as 7 minutes to reach the ground, while larger droplets can fall at a speed of 20 miles an hour. Never knew that about raindrops, but I did know this about raindrops. Here's BJ Thomas.